0: expected to supply critical minerals for several sectors, including electric vehicles. As Rafi Bujikanian reports, the mine's owners are optimistic despite recent turmoil in the industry.
1: We have signed 56 agreements on critical minerals with more than 10 countries.
2: Prime Minister Mark Carney standing in front of a graphite mine where mining vehicles have been at a standstill for years.
1: The world needs reliable partners.
2: Nouveau Monde Graphite got all its permits approved by Quebec in 2021, the company says. But President Éric Desaulniers says Ottawa designating the project as one in the national interest allowed multiple federal departments to coordinate.
3: To make sure the different stakeholders really understand what we're trying to achieve, the vision here.
2: That vision challenged by auto giant Honda, confirming last week it is indefinitely pausing plans for a $15 billion electric vehicle production chain in Ontario. Desaulniers says Honda would have been one of many clients and points out his mine alone could not have met everyone's needs. Rafi Bujikanian, CBC News, Saint-Michel-des-Saint, Quebec.
0: Newfoundland and Labrador Premier Tony Wakeham says a proposed energy deal with Hydro-Québec is not in the best interest of his province. This comes after an independent panel released its long-awaited review of the Churchill Falls Memorandum of Understanding. It was signed by the province's previous Liberal government in 2024.
4: The report makes it clear that on issues ranging from pricing to transmission rights to the restricted ability of Newfoundland and Labrador to access our own electricity for economic development, to the saddling of our province with long-term debt, there are credible and realistic alternatives to the terms of the inherited MOU.
0: Wakeham is now appointing a negotiating team to hammer out the province's proposed changes to the deal. San Diego police say the teenage boys suspected of killing three men at a mosque appear to have been radicalized online. Authorities say they uncovered writings outlining hateful beliefs tied to religion and race. They also found more than 30 guns and a crossbow. During yesterday's shooting, a security guard exchanged fire with the suspects. Police Chief Scott Wall says that prevented a much larger tragedy.
5: His actions, without a doubt, delayed and ultimately deterred these two individuals from gaining access to the greater areas of the mosque, where as many as 140 kids were within 15 feet of these suspects.
0: The security guard was killed along with two other adult men. Police are treating the investigation as a hate crime. And finally, in hockey news, San Jose is the latest expansion team in the Professional Women's Hockey League. It joins recent newcomers like Hamilton, Ontario, Detroit, and Las Vegas. The league will kick off its fourth season this fall. And that is The World This Hour. For CBC News, I'm Gina Louise Phillips.
6: Now here's a look at tonight's weather forecast for the city of Thunder Bay and for surrounding areas. Tonight, overcast skies expect the temperature to drop to about 1 degree overnight. Then on Wednesday, expect a mix of sun and cloud with a high of 12 degrees. And that's your weather forecast for Thunder Bay from Environment and Climate Change Canada.
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8: Welcome to Ideas. I'm Nala Island. Written in 1946, the song of General Kim Il-sung. In North Korea, this piece of music is more important than the national anthem. In fact, one escapee from North Korea said they rarely ever heard the official anthem. By contrast, that person said, everybody had to learn this song, quote, as soon as they were born. North Koreans worshipped their founding leader. Then they worshipped his son, Kim Jong-il, as well. And now, the grandson, Kim Jong-un. The Kim family's personality cult is unlike anything seen in other socialist countries, or in fact, any modern country. A new history of North Korea seeks to help us understand how it all happened. It zooms in on one

0: meet your idol. You're going to, even though you know intellectually this person is just like you and me, and yet at the same time, you can almost get to a point where it's more than just respect. It's almost devotion. It's almost reverence that you have for another person. Kim Il-sung, the founder of the North Korean state, the grandfather of Kim Jong-un, I think he just really understood that. And the way that he was able to tap into this and the worshipful tone that people use, even when they just refer to him, even when they walk by his image, the way they treat him like a living deity. I mean, he's been dead for more than 30 years and he's still treated like a living deity. He is literally written into the constitution as the eternal president of North Korea. So he's gone, but he's not gone at all. He's everywhere. And it's...
1: That in itself is kind of referencing Christianity, the eternity, the eternal.
0: That's right. Yeah. That's right. And actually, it was a missionary, an American missionary in North Korea, who first pointed this out to me. All over the country, tens of thousands of these obelisks. They look just like the Washington Monument in Washington. And down the side, they all say, our dear leader, our great leader, Comrade Kim Il-sung, is with us forever. And this sort of statement is, this missionary, he pointed it out to me, he said, it's so evocative of what Jesus Christ was said to have said to his disciples when he ascends into heaven at the end of, at the Gospels, at the beginning of the book of Acts. And so you have this notion that he's gone, but he's not gone. He's present among us, but he's present in our hearts. He's present in our lives. He's present in our songs of praise and everything else. It's just incredibly religious.
1: Notwithstanding the presence of those two churches that you visited, I'm just curious, what is the official stance of the regime there on religion today?
0: Sure. Well, there's what they say and there's what they do. What they say is actually pretty similar to what you would find in any socialist country. They say religion is the opiate of the masses. They say we tolerate religion, but we are officially atheistic because, look, we're moving into this future, this communist paradise where we're not going to need religion. We're going to get beyond this superstition. We're not quite there yet, so we're going to let the simple-minded follow their funny little superstitions for a few more years, but eventually we're going to move past that. Mm-hmm. So to that end, they do officially say we do have a quote-unquote state-backed church, a state-backed Catholic association, a state-backed Buddhist association, and so on. That's what they say. Mm-hmm. What they do, of course, is they have cracked down pretty heavily and for decades on the church. Again, they have these carve-outs. They do have these two Protestant churches in Pyongyang. They have a Catholic cathedral. They even have a Russian Orthodox church in Pyongyang. But this is one city in a country of 25 million people. Mm-hmm. And the number of people who can actually go there and attend service and worship freely is extremely limited.
1: Do people actually still use the term Kim Il-sungism to describe the country's guiding philosophy?
0: You know, the word that you'll usually see if you read a lot of North Korean stuff, I don't suppose many people have, but I have, you'll usually see Juche ideology. That's the term that they usually use. It's usually translated as self-reliance. But North Korea makes clear in its literature that Juche ideology is but a subset of this larger idea called Kim Il-sungism. And Kim Il-sungism kind of speaks for itself. I mean, what does it represent? What does it mean? Well, it means this person, this man who founded North Korea and ruled it for half a century.
1: It's been referred to as a gospel.
0: It has been. And in fact, I mean, it's been used pejoratively as a gospel because many of Kim Il-sung's former socialist allies were so appalled at the direction that he took it in that they kind of mocked it because they themselves would have seen themselves as orthodox socialists. They would have said, we're sticking to Marxism-Leninism, but what is going on here in North Korea is totally different. It is worship of a person. It's a cult of personality and it's abhorrent. And so they said, yes, there is this gospel. It was actually used, this notion of a gospel, the good news literally of Kim Il-sungism was something that the state did also try to propagate. They took out newspaper ads in the New York Times, in the Boston Globe, in all sorts of newspapers. And they tried to sort of position Kim Il-sung kind of as this messianic figure, not just for North Koreans, but for the world.
1: The world.
0: It wasn't terribly successful, but there are people out there who do actually look up to North Korea and say, hey, here's a plucky little country that really, by all rights, it should have been crushed by the United States. And yet here it is still standing. It's nuclear armed and it answers to no one. Mm-hmm. And that is a pretty strong and powerful and attractive message for many people who don't like America. And there are many people around the world who don't like America.
1: Yeah. It's so interesting you mention the countries that in effect should be and have been North Korea's allies. And yet the current leader, Kim Jong-un, is the grandson, as you said, of Kim Il-sung. When his grand

Bentley for the Japanese imperialists to be kicked out of Korea. And they cut themselves, shed some blood, and write using their blood this commitment that they have to fighting for Korea's independence. And yet what's really crucial here is that they're praying for all of this in the name of Jesus Christ. They see the church as the vehicle for how the Koreans are going to throw off this imperialist outside presence. And that's his father. His mother is really interesting. His mother is the daughter of a church elder.

0: his father. His mother is really interesting. His mother is the daughter of a church elder, and she is what they called at the time a quote-unquote Bible woman. That was the name of this position that they created in the Presbyterian Church in Korea, because this was a relatively conservative church in the modern sense. They didn't allow women to take positions of leadership in the church. And yet they obviously wanted to harness the enthusiasm and the energies of their women converts. And so Kim Il-sung's mother becomes this Bible woman. She knows her Bible inside out, and her job is to go from village to village in the countryside, meeting with these women who don't have names. She's giving them names, and she's teaching them to read. And how is she teaching them to read? She's teaching them to read using the Bible. These are the parents of Kim Il-sung. These are the great-grandparents of Kim Jong-un. Mm. They are devout.
1: Almost missionaries themselves.
0: They are missionaries. Yeah. They're usually, when we think about missionaries, we mean foreign missionaries, but they're very much missionaries to other fellow Koreans.
1: Mm-hmm. What's interesting, and this was a surprise to me, is that Kim Il-sung does not deny that history. He doesn't deny that his parents were Christians and that he lived in a Christian home. But he does point out that they weren't, well, he claims that they weren't actual believers. Maybe explain what that nuance is.
0: Sure, yeah. I mean, I think at some level, he can't deny that his parents and that his upbringing was in the church, because A, it was true, and B, I think he was fond of it. I think he recognized its role in his upbringing. And yet, at the same time, as you say, in his memoir, and by the way, there is an 8-volume memoir. Whether or not he wrote it himself is another matter, but it's written in the first person. It's on the bookshelf of every North Korean home. It's been read by virtually every North Korean.
1: And you've read that.
0: And there, he talks a lot about his Christian upbringing. But you're right. He says, yes, my parents did go to church every Sunday. But, you know, my mom, she wasn't really a believer. She went because she had a hard life. And she liked to take a nap. And on a Sunday morning, where would be more comfortable than to sit in a church pew and take a nap there? So I almost had to wake her up when the sermon was over because she was sleeping so soundly. He would say that my father, yeah, he also went to church too. Yeah, he spoke in front of church groups and played the organ in church. He did all this other stuff, but he wasn't really a Christian. He was actually an atheist. As I read this, I think to myself, you protest a little too much here, you know. I don't, you know. You can just say that your parents went to church and leave it at that. I think we all know what that means.
1: Is there anything controversial or hidden about the role of Christianity in Kim Il-sung's youth?
0: Some of this was known, but North Korea itself never really acknowledged it until their great leader himself puts this in his memoirs when he's turning 80, and it's such a striking thing that the quasi-divinity that has been leading North Korea for half a century, who has been demonizing the Christian church and American missionaries, at the end of his life, tells us in his own words that he was actually raised in the church, that he actually was quite close

0: You've just heard my conversation with Jonathan Cheng, author of Korean Messiah, Kim Il-sung and the Christian Roots of North Korea's Personality Cult. This episode of Ideas was produced by Tom Howell. Lisa Ayuso is the web producer for Ideas. Technical production, Emily Chiarvesio and Danielle Duval. Senior producer, Nicola Lukšić. Greg Kelly is the executive producer of Ideas. And I'm Nala Ayed.
1: 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Terry O'Reilly reads a lot of books researching Under the Influence, and sometimes great stories just can't fit into the regular season but are worth mentioning, like the surprising parallels between the Beatles.
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5: Behind big music stars Canadians love, people like Michael Bublé, Anne Murray, Bachman-Turner Overdrive, Jan Arden, Bryan Adams, there's the legendary manager Bruce Allen. Well, he's finally getting his laurels, and we're putting him under the spotlight to tell his story.
6: From CBC News, the world this hour, I'm Claude Feig. Prime Minister Mark Carney is shrugging off the latest diplomatic friction.

0: From 1983, that is Bryan Adams with The Gigantic Cuts Like a Knife. Did I see that you sing backing vocals on that?
1: He'll say that and tease me a bit, but I might have been in. That's a real bunch of people standing around singing it. Yeah, I might have been in the line, but I wasn't making much noise.
0: You're in the liner notes, I tell you that much. Yeah. As a backing singer.
1: Yeah.
0: Were you there?
1: Oh yeah. That was, you know, we were rolling. Adams, one thing about Bryan Adams, man, he works his butt off, and he still does.
0: I read an interview with him in the late 80s about you talking about him, and you said, like, the one thing that Bryan had that I admired, because you said, like, I wasn't a big fan of his older music, but the thing that I admired about him was tenacity.
1: Yeah.
0: What does that mean? How do you spot it? How do you know that someone has tenacity like that?
1: Just by this commitment. Okay, his commitment, no matter what kind of job it was or no matter how much money it was, if it was going to help him move it forward, we took it, and he took it. And when he went out there, he played for 100% no matter what it was for. And he, you know, he's also very fortunate that we bumped into Mutt Lange, and Mutt Lange got involved writing songs with Adams, and that Mutt Lange's got a track record from hell. So he really helped us too, and it probably helped Bryan as a songwriter. Or I know it did.
0: Talk to me about Tears Are Not Enough. Talk to me a little bit about how that came about.
1: Well, basically, there was one. What is it called in the States?
0: They did We Are the World, and then they did Do They Know It's Christmas in the UK? Remember?
1: Yeah. Okay, so anyway, David Foster got up and said, you know, Bruce, we should do something. I've known David. I managed him when very, very early when he was 19.

That was Chloe Tang with 2.0 on Q. And that is it for Q today. But tomorrow on Q, Jasmeet Reyna went from YouTuber to an award-winning TV show creator for his series Late Bloomer. He'll tell you how he went from YouTube star to creating art in the very different world of television and how his feeling of imposter syndrome has evolved since season one. Hey, if you want to connect with us, check us out. Facebook, it's Q with Tom Power. We are CBCQ on Instagram and TikTok. You can email q@cbc.ca. I am Garbia Bailey, sitting in for Tom Power. I'll catch you next time.

0: the biggest space that they can.
1: Right.
0: But it's also an expectation from the public to have certain species there. So there's that balance. We're trying to encourage species in that you want the public to see, as well as having the space for those appropriate animals. And actually, a lot of zoos are now moving to having smaller animals that are more appropriate to the area that

Elijah McClain, Captain Howard, Kissinger Gunn, and the countless more who have lost their lives to senseless violence, to senseless gun violence, violence of any kind. This goes out to all the mothers who have lost their children. This song goes out to Evelyn Fox, who lost her son to a stray bullet, who's at the wrong place.

accounts, it started out as an ordinary Saturday night at Reese Smoker's home in Western Australia. He was making dinner for his housemates, and that dinner included a salad. You might be thinking, great, so healthy, good job, Reese. But here it as it happens, we know produce can sometimes surprise you. Because sometimes produce arrives from the grocery store with its own dinner guest. When Mr. Smoker took a look at his fully sealed plastic bag of greens, he noticed a little frog amid the leaves. So he called out from the kitchen, and I'm going to do this in my best Australian accent here. Quote, "Oh, bro, there's a frog in the lettuce." And his friends replied, "No, you're taking the mick. Like, that's not real." I really can't do an Australian accent. But he was not taking the mick. He already had the mick, in the sense that he had the frog, which he produced to their dismay. They promptly named it Greg. I personally think Mick would have been a better choice, but they didn't ask me. And then decided to release Greg into a nearby pond. Not to shirk on ceremony, the friends report that they played a track from Eurodance musician Crazy Frog, which I can only assume was this one.

at Cal State LA and was the men's tennis coach was the reason I came to the college. He told me I would have competition. I needed to keep playing, that I needed to keep playing well, because the men's and women's tennis team practiced together. Being a student athlete didn't mean I had a scholarship. Financial support was not available to women in 1961. I did not come from a wealthy family.

0: After a couple of months, Mark was beating me, he says. At 4 months, we started bringing in pros to teach him, like Jose Sequeira, who, by the way, is an international master, the second highest ranking for chess players before grandmaster.
1: Mark u otro estudiante, pues son cosas diferentes, porque, por ejemplo, en el caso de Mark,
0: I give every student different

0: any of that stuff. He just wants to, you know, we're just going to the party.
1: Yeah. I mean, I will say that, like, that is my reaction to Maid of Honor, like, this idea of, like, it's a wonderful sort of party record, but also at the same time, it's a party record that will kind of continue to exist. Honestly, Nevermind was a very polarizing record when it came out. Like, why do we want electronic music from Drake? And this is him saying, I can do it better and I can continue to actually push, like, this interest is organic to Drake and I actually kind of buy
2: Beyonce
1: it.
2: Beyonce isn't on my heels and exactly. about to release Renaissance, yeah. so I got exactly. time to actually get my stuff off this exactly. time, guys.
1: Okay, I have a couple more questions I got to ask you, but right now I got to say goodbye to our radio audience. So for folks who are listening on the radio, my name is El Amin Abdul Mahmoud. This show is called Commotion. I've been speaking with Pablo the Don and Friday and Matt Amha. I've been speaking about the three new Drake records. There's going to be a longer version of this conversation on the podcast or on YouTube, wherever you get your podcasts. In the meantime, my name is El Amin Abdul Mahmoud. This show is called Commotion. We will be back tomorrow on the radio. We will talk to you then.
3: 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Up now, Tech Life from the BBC. 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
4: Hello, I'm Chris Vallance, and welcome to Tech Life on the BBC World Service, the programme that's all about technology and how it affects all our lives. 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A former FBI cyber crime fighter gives us the inside scoop. And later on, a Tech Life listener is using dermatology tech to educate teenagers in Australia about the dangers of the sun's UV rays.
5: This is making a difference with kids. It's changing attitude, and it's really, for the first time ever, giving us an insight underneath the skin, which is quite incredible.

This is Tech Life on the BBC World Service with me, Chris Vallance, and with you, our listeners. Tech Life regular Nakombe in Cameroon heard our recent edition on tech to help solve sleep apnea. He messaged us on WhatsApp to say he learned a lot about the condition from the show. Well, thank you, Nakombe.

0: you know, is there genuine climate change happening? And here's some evidence why. There's a number of things we could do there. And so from that perspective, the real-time UV, the silicon badge, there's so much going on that is really exciting. And I look to, particularly from my perspective, I come from the country, from a rural area. I'm really interested in the inequities and some of the challenges that our rural and remote regions and our Aboriginal and Torres Strait Islander peoples have. And I'll just mention, I mentioned before the young lady that had the darker skin. What we find in those with darker skin, with skin cancer, is that they're actually having much more severe skin cancers because they're not revealing themselves as quickly. And when they do reveal themselves, they're quite significant and they're well, not well beyond, but they're certainly well down the track in terms of doing damage to the skin. And they also find them in their nails, both on their toenails and their fingernails and underneath their feet, interestingly enough. So while a darker skin is protective, it actually brings more genetic challenges that maybe we didn't realise.
1: And that's Simon Board, a Tech Life listener in Sydney, Australia, shining light on an important issue. Well, if you've been inspired by that conversation with Simon, perhaps you'd like to tell us about the tech that you're using in your life. Maybe like Simon, you're putting it to good use to help others. Maybe UV is a problem where you live. You can contact us by email. Our address is techlife@bbc.co.uk, or you can WhatsApp us on +44 330 1230 320. You can send a text or a voice message, but do please remember to include your name and where you live. Today's Tech Life was produced by Tom Quinn and presented by me, Chris Vallance.

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1: This is what summer basketball sounds like in Canada. The Canadian Elite Basketball League is back, bringing 10 teams, exceptional talent, and nonstop energy all season long. And here's the best part. Every regular season game is live on CBC Gem, with featured games on CBC Television. 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

0: God throws challenges at us every day. The saddest thing for me is that we could never have children. So now we give presents to children we know.
1: Anna appears to have made peace with her life as it is.

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So I had a radical hysterectomy and had my ovaries removed and all of that as well. So, yeah. So

0: 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The news is next, followed by Ideas on CBC Radio 1.
1: What are we doing today?
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3: When there's a dog in need, Brady Oliveira and Alex Blumberg are hitting the ground running. Catch the new series, Must

Wild West, but just go with it. Yeah. You got this Kim Il-sung, who almost has these supernatural qualities ascribed to him. He's able to teleport. He's able to, you know, bullets can't puncture his skin and all the rest of it. All of these sort of attributes are ascribed to this legendary Kim Il-sung figure. Those are obviously fictional, but applied to a whole bunch of different guerrilla fighters. This would have been maybe even

This is CBC News. From CBC Toronto, it is 5:30 in Toronto right now, 13 degrees and mostly cloudy. Good morning, I'm Kirthana Sasitharan. The arm's-length federal agency that operates Billy Bishop Airport says expanding the facility could cost as much

0: Good morning and welcome to the beginning of our broadcast day from CBC Radio 1 right here in Northwestern Ontario. Today is Wednesday, May 20th. I'm Mary Jean Cormier, coming up on Superior Morning. Experts say a combination of infrastructure issues and local conflict are causing containment challenges for an Ebola outbreak in Central Africa. We'll take a closer look at that. At about 20 after 6, the acting general manager of the Thunder Bay Symphony Orchestra remembers the late composer Chris Dirksen. The Cree cellist died late last week, prompting tributes from throughout Canada's classical music community. This morning on the Business Digest with Megan Reed, the April inflation rate, Nunavut mine update, Lululemon dispute, and World Cup advertising. At about 20 to 7, we'll hear from a local public speaker and educator creating workshops to educate youth about online threats like human trafficking. Then, just after 7 o'clock, the province has announced a major funding infusion for Thunder Bay's new T-Batel multiplex indoor turf facility. We'll hear more about that. At about 20 after 7, a healthy body weight isn't necessarily the image projected by Hollywood. We'll hear from health columnist Dr. Nadia Alam about the risks that come with being too thin. At about 28, yours truly turned 55 this year, so it was my big chance to go check out Thunder Bay's 55 Plus Center, and I'll take you with me. At about 10 to 8, it's been 5 years since Ottawa launched its plan for a Canada-wide $10 a day daycare program, but some observers say that plan is now on the verge of collapse, particularly here in Ontario. We'll talk about that. And it is Wednesday. We'll have a brand new installment of Spin the Black Circle with Matt Frattpietro. This week, Matt catches up with Thunder Bay's Gabriel Marchuk. Stay with us. World Report is next.
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4: This is World Report. Good morning, I'm Helen Mann. Prime Minister Mark Carney will need to strike a delicate balance between two clashing Western premiers today. Carney's set to meet with BC Premier David Eby later. Eby is criticizing Ottawa for signing a special deal with Alberta, which he says is aimed at quelling the province's separatist movement. The CBC's Katie DeRosa reports.
5: The message to the Prime Minister is simple. This country cannot work if separatist premiers, others get all of the attention of the federal government.
6: Premier David Eby says when he meets with the Prime Minister in Vancouver today, he'll ask why other provinces like BC were shut out of last week's deal for a lower industrial carbon price. The agreement inked between Alberta and Ottawa

Good morning. It is Wednesday, May 20th, and looking like a fairly nice morning here. We'll talk more about the weather in just a few moments. But first, Congo and Uganda are playing catch up as the Central African region tries to contain the latest Ebola.

0: a virus outbreak. We're going to speak with health experts about the challenges at play. And the acting general manager of the Thunder Bay Symphony Orchestra remembers the late composer Chris Dirksen. The Cree cellist died late last week, prompting tributes from throughout Canada's classical music community. Joining me now with a look at what's happening in news is Olivia Levesque. Good morning, Olivia.
1: Good morning. Well, big things are happening at the Port of Marathon. The federal government has announced $2 million to help restore the port, which used to serve as a shipping hub for the community's former pulp mill. People involved in the project say this will help transform the region's economy. And the Ministry of Natural Resources has revoked its implementation orders put in place last week in response to two fires burning in the Fort Francis District. These fires forced the evacuation of the Mine Center and Factor Lake areas on Friday. Both fires are now considered to be under control. The ministry says all travel and use of roads and lakes in the area are available and people may return to their properties. Just a quick look at what's making news this morning. I'll be back at 6:30. Right now, Matt Frappetro joins us with a look at today's weather forecast. Hey, Matt.
2: Hey, Liv. Well, we're back in the double digits today, although just barely. We'll start in the far north here. Mainly cloudy skies, a 40% chance of flurries this morning, then rain showers this afternoon. We're going to hit 12 degrees with the wind chill, though. It's going to feel like minus 6 this morning. The western part of the region, Kenora, Dryden, Fort Francis, and Atikokan areas under a yellow advisory for frost this morning. We're going to see a mix of sun and cloud in the daytime here with winds gusting up to 20 kilometers an hour near noon. We're going to hit 12 degrees with the wind chill, though. It's going to feel like minus 3 this morning. Right here in the city of Thunder Bay, a mix of sun and cloud as well. Winds gusting to 40 kilometers an hour this morning, tapering off just after noontime. We will hit 13 degrees. And if we take a look down the north shore of Lake Superior up into Greenstone, a cloudy day today, a 30% chance of flurries early this morning. Winds gusting to 20 kilometers an hour today, high of 9 degrees with the wind chill. It's going to feel like minus 8 when you step out your door this morning. Mary Jean, what else is going on?
0: Well, right now in Thunder Bay, mainly clear skies, minus 2 degrees at this hour. Atikokan and Fort Francis, minus 1. Kenora, mist sitting right on 0. Dryden, mainly clear skies and minus 2. Sulakout, the cool spot at this hour, minus 5 degrees and shallow fog. Red Lake, shallow fog and minus 3. Pickle Lake, cloudy and minus 4. Sandy Lake, one of the warm spots at 0, cloudy skies. For Kitchenamake-Sibinenoig, mostly cloudy and minus 3. Fort Severn, minus 4. And yes, still some light snow. Eastward, Geraldton, cloudy and minus 2. And Nipigon sitting right on 0. Marathon, minus 1 degree. 13 minutes after 6 o'clock. The latest outbreak of Ebola virus in Uganda and Congo is raising concerns about spread from the World Health Organization. So far, the countries have recorded over 500 suspected cases and over 130 deaths. Health authorities say there are multiple factors making the outbreak difficult to contain. Here to explain is Kerry Bowman. He's a bioethics and global health professor at the University of Toronto. Good morning.
3: Good morning.
0: So what challenges are local health officials facing in this case?
3: It's massive. It's massive. I'll speak primarily of the Eastern Congo because I work there. I'm not there now, but I'm very, very often there. So first of all, you've got extremely limited infrastructure, and that includes health infrastructure. People do the best they can, but I mean, it's a very, very difficult environment. And then throughout the Eastern Congo, or most of the Eastern Congo, you've got a military situation. You've essentially got war, and there is areas that are not even under the control of the government of the Democratic Republic of Congo. They're under the control of rebel forces. So, you know, if you combine all these things, and then with military problems and war comes displaced people. And if you could see the kind of, you know, camps that people end up in and the proximity of people and the poverty, it's incredible. So you almost, it sounds awful to say, but you almost couldn't create in a lab worse conditions for the spread of something like this. It's really bad. Having said that, a lot of these Congolese healthcare workers are absolutely fabulous, and they have defeated 17 previous outbreaks. This one, I hear this on the ground, and it is only the tip of the iceberg. The numbers are probably far higher than we've been told so far. It's just beginning, it looks like.

0: And how do these regional conflicts impact the ability to respond to the outbreak?
1: Well, you've already got huge challenges, right? Because you often don't have even functional roads, and you certainly don't have trains or anything like that. So you've got landing strips and things which are not even always open. But if you're trying to move things in, safety is a huge concern. And, you know, there's a lot of wonderful people that are willing to work globally. But when you add an active military zone into that, it gets really, really tough. You know, there's even in one previous outbreaks, rebel forces have even attacked the clinics themselves, the Ebola clinics. And look, these clinics that are being set up now, they're not even in tents. They're under tarps, not tents. That's the best they can do for now. So it's really challenging.
0: And what does this tell you about how prepared the world is for health emergencies like this one?
1: You know, on a big scale, we've come a long way in terms of, you know, what are we going to do? How are we going to deal with a pandemic? How are countries going to communicate with themselves? How do we make decisions internationally? We've made progress, there's no question, but, and it's a really considerable, but when it comes to the actual outbreaks themselves and the causes of these outbreaks, we're doing terribly, you know, because you've got a single death from a hemorrhagic undiagnosed fever anywhere in the world is really of great concern. Don't know why this healthy person died. Hemorrhagic fever, meaning they bled, you know, like this is very serious. It took this long for this to happen. So, you know, a great concern. And the world is cutting back. The Americans have led the way on cuts, including walking out of the World Health Organization. But it's other countries. And Canada, we're cutting back on foreign aid. We haven't decided yet, or I'm sure someone has, but exactly what we're cutting where. But Canada's following lead of the U.S., and we're cutting back too. These are some of the consequences.
0: And to what extent would additional aid and resources help address these containment issues?
1: They will. There's no question that they will. And they've begun, by the way. There's already things being moved in. It will help. But, you know, and I must say to the many people listening, there's no indication this is a threat to us. And I know we've all heard this before, but Ebola, the contagion pathways of it are really very different than COVID or something like that. But having said that, it's going to be hell for a lot of Central Africa. And, you know, it might get very big. I hope I'm wrong, by the way, but it might get very, very big. So containment efforts will definitely help. But boy, containment efforts when there's three cases and you do contact tracing and you move heaven and earth to get to the bottom of it are very different than when you've had over a month of outbreak in multiple countries. Mm-hmm. And the geographical spread on this is way over 1,000 miles. It's huge. And this is tough terrain. It's going to be a challenge.
0: It sure sounds like it. Thank you so very much for joining us this morning. I really appreciate your time.
1: Happy to do so.
0: Carrie Bowman is a professor of bioethics and global health at the University of Toronto. We reached him this morning in Toronto. 19 minutes after 6 o'clock. Well, the Thunder Bay Symphony Orchestra is adding its voice to those mourning the death of renowned musician Chris Dirksen. The Cree cellist and composer died in a highway crash in northern Alberta late last week. Dirksen performed with the Thunder Bay Symphony twice, most recently this past winter. Martin Blanchette is the principal bass and acting general manager for the orchestra. He shared some of his memories of the acclaimed composer.
2: Chris came twice as a soloist, playing with symphony. Just recently, last February, she was just with us. She was part of our concert series called Noon Dagger 2. It's a series that we've been doing for a long time. And in that series, we always included some indigenous artists. So we played two of her pieces featured as a soloist. So we need also a control bird. She's a great composer, innovator as well. She's a great loss as a soloist, but also as a symphonic innovator, composer.

She likes to use elements of electronics. She had pedals, some sort of like a guitar player. She would run the sound through a soundboard to create new effects. So her cello playing was not just exclusively acoustic, I would say. So elements of electronics that she would like to use. She also, without going to the super deep composing situation, but she would use elements of indigenous music as well, that she already knew and grew up with. And including those elements in the music, in the harmony, plus using this kind of playing, electronic playing, all this combined also with arrangement, like herself, her own kind of arrangement. So it was really unique and really personal. As I said to you, like I've seen her only twice, but it was remarkable.

Well, Chris was quite flamboyant, always there for conversation. She likes to chat a lot with the musician. She was really respected in all over Canada. So she played with pretty much everyone, right? Every orchestra. That was a huge loss because everybody in the whole country knows her and also knows her part into symphonic orchestra. So bringing this kind of new compositions, innovation, and also making like the orchestra like on the map. So it's really helpful for any also in any symphony to have this kind of innovative artist. I think she will be well remembered for that.

That's Chris Dirksen's composition, Controlled Burn, which Dirksen played with the Thunder Bay Symphony Orchestra this winter. Before that, you heard

0: has announced $2 million to help restore the port, which used to serve as a shipping hub for the community's former pulp mill. As the CBC's Sarah Law reports, those involved say the project will help transform the region's economy.
1: This is the start of a new horizon for that port and that port authority.
2: Marathon's Mayor Rick Dumas says the port's restoration will bring economic opportunities through tourism and the transportation of people and goods. With the expansion of mining and other development in the region, he says the port will help set Northern Ontario up for success. That sentiment is shared by Thunder Bay Superior North MP Patty Haidu, Minister of Jobs and Families and Minister responsible for FedNor.
3: It's an important reminder of just the importance of Northern Ontario's contribution to the economy of Canada.
2: The Peninsula Harbour Port Authority, which manages the port, is jointly owned by Marathon and Big Dagon Anishinaabeg. Chief Duncan Michano says with ongoing challenges south of the border, it's important to collaborate on projects of significance.
4: All the First Nations and municipalities have to work together to try to build up the economy, not just in Ontario, but in Canada.
2: While there's a lot of work left to do, Dumas says some goods may start moving through the port this summer. Sarah Law, CBC News, Thunder Bay.
0: Well, the Ministry of Natural Resources has revoked its implementation orders put in place last week in response to two forest fires burning in the Fort Frances district. These fires forced the evacuation of Mine Center and Factor Lake on Friday. Both forest fires are now considered to be under control, and the ministry says previous travel restrictions have been lifted and people may return to their properties. Meanwhile, a large fire burning near Sandbar Lake north of Ignace is now being held by crews as of late yesterday evening. The forest fire is covering about 150 hectares of land, and it forced the evacuation of Sandbar Lake Provincial Park on Friday. In a statement provided to CBC News yesterday, provincial officials say the park will reopen once conditions are deemed safe for visitors and staff. Well, Thunder Bay's new indoor turf sports facility has received a major funding boost. Ontario's Minister of Northern Economic Development and Growth announced $2 million in funding for the TBATEL multiplex yesterday. The funds are coming through the Northern Ontario Heritage Fund Corporation. Michael Venizieli is the president of Soccer Northwest, and he called the funding announcement amazing.
5: Eternally grateful. The turf community has never had a building to call home in Thunder Bay, and this is the first time we're going to have that. I'm so grateful for the kids in our community. They're going to finally have access to sport that they didn't have, or for the thousands being turned down every year that never had a place to play. We finally have a place to call home.
0: The multiplex is being built next to the Thunder Bay Community Auditorium at a cost of about $36 million. It will include a turf field for use of sports like soccer, football, and lacrosse. Construction is expected to be completed later this year, and the facility is targeted to open early next year. And lastly, the wolf population is thriving on Isle Royale on Lake Superior. That's the most recent finding in one of the world's largest predator-prey studies involving moose and wolves. Rolf Peterson is a research professor at Michigan Technological University and led the wolf-moose study for many years. He says the wolf population is up while the moose population is down.
6: Well, it's about the only place in the world now where wolves and moose interact in a simple system where there are no bears. And that's an important element that's missing. And there's no human footprint that overwhelms the system. So we can see what wolves and moose do when it's just those two animals without a human effect.
0: Peterson says when a new wolf population was introduced about 8 years ago, the goal was to reduce the number of moose as they were ravaging the forest. And he says now the forest is starting to recover in some areas, but some tree species are still not recovering on about half of the island. And that's the CBC News at 6:35. For more on these stories and others, visit our website or find us on the CBC News app on your mobile device under the local tab. 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
7: Hey, Liv. Well, we'll start in the far north here. Mainly cloudy skies today, 40% chance of flurries this morning, then rain showers this afternoon. We're going to hit 12 degrees with the wind chill. It's going to feel closer to minus 6 this morning. The western part of the region under a yellow advisory for frost right now. A mix of sun and cloud for the day. Winds gusting to 20 kilometers an hour near noon and a high of 12 degrees. It is going to feel closer to minus 3 this morning. Morning with the wind chill. Right here in the city of Thunder Bay, bright blue skies out there right now. A beautiful morning, in fact, out the Lisa Lacko Memorial.

0: Oriel window here. We will see a mix of sun and cloud today with winds gusting up to 40 kilometers an hour. Those winds are going to taper off just after noontime and we're going to hit 12 degrees. And if we take a look down the north shore of Lake Superior, up in a Greenstone, cloudy skies, a 30% chance of flurries early this morning. Winds gusting to 20 kilometers an hour. High of 9 degrees today with the wind chill. It's going to feel closer to minus 8 when you step out your door this morning. Mary Jean.
1: I think I may have killed my planter pot.
0: Oh, thank God you said planter pot. I didn't know where we were going to drive to Mexico.
1: I meant to take it in last night.
0: Yeah.
1: Because I knew it was going to dip down and I forgot. So when I saw the temperature this morning in my vehicle on the way here, I thought, uh-oh. Good luck, flowers. Anyway, in Thunder Bay right now, minus 2 degrees, mainly clear skies. Atikokan and Fort Francis, minus 1. Kenora, mainly clear, sitting right on 0. Dryden, mainly clear, minus 2. For Sulaco, fog patches, minus 5 degrees. Red Lake, shallow fog, and minus 3. Pickle Lake, cloudy, and minus 4. Sandy Lake, one of the warm spots, at 0 and cloudy skies. For Kitchenabeg, Siminoag, mostly cloudy and minus 3. Fort Severn, light snow and minus 4. Geraldton, cloudy and minus 2 degrees. Around Nipigon, 0. Marathon, minus 1. 23 minutes before 7 o'clock.

0: Human trafficking and exploitation are things you might think are most common in big cities, but the reality is that those things are happening in our own communities. According to Statistics Canada, over 5,000 human trafficking incidents overall were reported to police between 2014 and 2024. Thunder Bay, with a population of about 118,000 people, saw the highest average annual rates in the country during that decade. That's why a local public speaker, facilitator, and educator is creating workshops designed specifically to make youth aware of the dangers. Megan Jourdain is the creator of these workshops. Good morning.
1: Good morning.
0: So can you tell me a bit more about these workshops that you're offering for youth?
1: So I got involved with wanting to provide this education to youth through a situation that I was involved in. I was involved with a trial involving my niece. And so this world that I never knew about became completely open to me. And I was shocked by the information and how close it was to us in proximity of our own city. And I realized many people don't know about any of this stuff. Even I didn't. So that was why through my work, I do workshops and I facilitate things. And then I was like, how can I help the youth right now? How can I get this information to them in a positive, trauma-informed way? Because when you explain some of these things, they are... They can be difficult to talk about, but they are realities, and that's why I find them so important to get them out there to the youth. So I got involved because I just saw that nobody knows about these things, or there are great misconceptions mm-hmm. about what human trafficking and exploitation is, and a lot of people don't know that the youth are targeted the most.
0: What are the realities? Like, what are the key things people need to know?
1: There's misconceptions that human trafficking is like that movie with Liam Neeson, that somebody's going to pick you up off the street and then exploit you sexually. But human trafficking can be done by our own family members, by our own friends, people in community. It can start in relationships. And human trafficking isn't always sexual. It can also be, people can also be exploited for like labor.
0: Now, you've built specific workshops targeting, you know, different age groups. Can you explain what kind of things each of those would cover?
1: Yeah. So I did this specific workshop in two parts, and I did this because so part one covers what human trafficking is, what grooming is, online safety, the resources available, what people are doing online and how they're doing it, because online is now the biggest entity and it is becoming the fastest way people are reaching these youth and exploiting them at a very fast rate. Like, they are tricking kids very easily online. So the first part of this workshop

0: Op is focused, it starts at 12 years old, and I was doing a little bit of a cutoff at 16, just because I felt like the first part is kind of like a foundation. It kind of teaches you the basics of the of human trafficking and what it is. And then part two was 16 plus because it includes more details about healthy versus manipulative relationships, sexual exploitation realities, real stories like from real people, party and substance risks and how that gets involved with the youth, digital exploitation, and then exit and support plans. Because I felt like the older, it's harder to teach this stuff in different, you know, due to their ages. So part one was basically to cover like the foundations and basics. Anybody can learn that stuff, even adults. And then the second part was just to teach the older youth a little more detailed stuff.
1: Right. Now, what would be an example, I guess, of a basic, you know, piece of information that, that you're sharing with these young people?
0: I've been talking a lot lately about AI and deepfake. And I just want to share that specifically because people are not aware of what people are doing with it. Anybody online can steal your photo, take it and use AI or deepfake and do something with it. Create pornography, create photos, illicit photos, and then sell them online or do something with them online. So I have included that education in here because it is actually becoming a very prominent thing across the board. So I have sat with detectives and I've sat in conferences, and this is actually becoming very problematic. AI is making human trafficking easier for perpetrators.
1: And can they use images like that, like to blackmail or scare young people into doing other things?
0: Absolutely. That's exactly what they're doing. They will steal photos of youth, turn them into something using AI, and then threaten and say, we will put these online or show your family, even though it's not them. The youth are, you know, they're more they're more easily manipulated in terms of the human trafficking.
1: And not sure people would believe them if they said, that's not me, that I didn't do that.
0: Exactly.
1: So when you run these sessions, like, who's there? Who are the kids that are coming? Who are you hoping are coming?
0: I'm hoping that it is genuinely the youth. Like, I'm hoping that they pay attention because this is real and it's happening everywhere, and a lot of people don't even know it's happening to them, even if they're currently being exploited and they don't see it for themselves. So I'm hoping with my workshop, if somebody was sitting there, they could see something and be like, oh my gosh, this is happening to me, and how do I get out of it? Who's my safe people, and how do I help myself?
1: And then do you go into that? Like, how do you help yourself, and how do you get the help you need?
0: People, in my workshop, I actually created worksheets for people, to create their own safety plans, safe people, community resources, who they would call, because there is hotlines, which family members they would tell or who they could be comfortable with, because it could be our own families exploiting us, and that's who we have to protect ourselves from.
1: Now, you know, you've said this was kind of created from your own personal experience that kind of made you realize that, like, the gaps. Is there anything you can share about that, that was, you know, your learning in this?
0: I just have to say I was shocked. I was not aware of how close this was to home, because I knew this person personally who was charged. And I had to sit through that trial and hear everything. And I'm at a point where I feel like every person should sit through a trial and hear what is happening to these children. There are multiple people running rings. There was an incident here in Thunder Bay where multiple people were charged for sharing photos on a app. I don't remember what the app was called, but, and so these people were exploited through that app. And it's been mind-boggling this last year, really educating myself on this stuff. But it fueled a fire inside of me because I realized we're not doing enough to protect the children. We're really not. We're not angry enough.
1: Yeah. And what do you think are some of the, I guess, the misconceptions that people have about human trafficking and exploitation that people don't understand?
0: Again, they think it's like movies where people are literally picked up off the street, and that can happen, and it does

happen. That is true. But it's insidious. It's a slow build. It's a slow climb. People know what they're doing when they're manipulating people into this stuff. They build the trust. They get people to, you know, like them and trust them. And then that's when the exploitation slowly start getting in there until they have a hold of that person. And it's happening to everyone. Children as young as 4 years old, I heard in that trial, and right up

0: the workshops available?
1: People could find me online. I'm just on Facebook under Megan F. Jourdain, and by email. My email is mfjourda@lakeheadu.ca. Those are the only means of contact for me right now. I utilize social media the most to get my education out there and to publicize it for people. So those are the only means of getting a hold of me at this time.
2: And are you doing any of your workshops, like you mentioned conferences and that kind of thing, with different partners and organizations in the community?
1: So far, I've only been reached out by communities, like First Nation communities. The reason why I chose to do this is because I connect with the youth. I love speaking with the youth. I love sitting with them. They come to call me Auntie Meg, which is a role I take very seriously. They love me, and I have a very bubbly personality that works in my favor. So I use that. I use that to, you know, teach the youth because they will listen.
2: So you're going to different communities?
1: Yes.
2: Thank you so much for coming in to tell us about this.
1: Yes, and thank you for having me here. Doing.
2: I appreciate it.
1: Thank you.
2: That was Megan Jourdain, a public speaker, facilitator, and educator. We were speaking about workshops she's designed for youth about human trafficking and exploitation. 13 minutes before 7 o'clock. Well, country music star Shania Twain has a new album coming out this summer in July. It's called Little Miss Twain. Ahead of that, she's released a new single, a preview. Here's Shania Twain with a brand new track, Dirty Rosie.

That's right. Can't drive my truck. Shania Twain with a brand new track, Dirty Rosie. It's a single off her new album coming out in July. 10 minutes before 7 o'clock.

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1: Good morning, Mary Jean.
0: All right, let's start with basketball and an impressive night for Canada's WNBA team.
1: For sure. The Toronto Tempo, Mary Jean, beat Phoenix last night, which is quite a feat considering the Mercury made it to last year's final. The Tempo now have a winning record through their first five games, and at the

0: Part of things has been their million-dollar backcourt, the first pair of guards to sign such lucrative deals under the league's new CBA. Marina Mabry and Brittany Sykes lit it up last night, each scoring more than 30 points. Sykes says it's a sign of things to come.
1: We are both two players who probably didn't get their fair share of shine and acknowledgement throughout our careers. And then we you know, match up with Sandy and we get to have a play day on the court.
0: Yeah, the tempo really does look like they're having fun under their coach, Sandy Brindello. A 3-2 record to start their inaugural season is testament to that. Meanwhile, Mary Jean, in the NBA playoffs, the New York Knicks weren't having much fun at all last night against Cleveland. In the opening game of the Eastern Final, the Knicks trailed by 22 heading into the final quarter. And then, led by Jalen Brunson, they managed the impossible, storming back to win. I guess I should say near impossible. Heading into that fourth quarter, the data crunchers at ESPN estimated Cleveland had a 99.9% chance of winning. Incredible.
2: No kidding. All right, now let's head over to the ice where, of course, the Ottawa Charge looking to make their own comeback tonight.
0: They are. They trail Montreal in the PWHL final 2-1. Another defeat this evening, and the Victoire will lift the Walter Cup at Ottawa's expense. The Charge have been in this spot before, though. They fell to Minnesota in last year's PWHL championship, 3-1. Ottawa coach Carla McLeod says she remains confident.
3: This season has been a real treat. I'm grateful that we get to continue it because it's not every organization where it's just there's a synergy amongst the group. There's a belief amongst the group. We genuinely enjoy one another. We genuinely enjoy getting better. And that just serves to be the foundation. So to get in these moments where it's, you know, you got to push back a little bit, everyone's pulling for everyone to do well. And that's a special feeling, and it's certainly not lost on us that this group has that.
0: McLeod's positivity is palpable. No doubt she's buoyed, Mary Jean, by Ottawa's last game, where her team beat Montreal with less than a minute to play in regulation time. By Walter Cup final standards, that was a decisive victory. Last year's championship series, remember, saw every game go into overtime, just as the first two games of this year's series has. Puck drop tonight is 7 o'clock from Ottawa.
2: Indeed. All right, now to footy and a case of espionage across the pond.
0: Espionage, Mary Jean, that has Southampton now expelled from the championship playoff final. A staff member from the Southern English club was discovered secretly filming training sessions of their playoff opponents, Middlesbrough. He did it with a smartphone hiding behind a pine tree while wearing an Eastleigh jersey, a club in England's fifth division. The spy, and the team he was really working for, will thus be replaced in Saturday's playoff by Hull City. Whoever comes out on top wins promotion to the Premiership, which is worth an estimated $400 million. Southampton is appealing that decision. And a final footy note. Congratulations to Arsenal. They won their first Premiership title in 22 years yesterday, Mary Jean, when rivals Man City tied their game. I have been a supporter of City since I was a kid, so it was a tough pill to swallow. But even tougher, I picked up my 9-year-old soccer-loving son from school. He immediately asked what happened. I told him, and he said, "Dad, you know something? I think I'm an Arsenal fan." We're not talking right now, but
2: deep breath, Scott. Yeah. You'll get through it. Yeah, my kids have broken my heart over the years with their choices. But, you know, they got to choose. Thanks so much for this.
0: Okay.
2: Scott Regier from the CBC National Sports Desk. 5 minutes now before 7 o'clock. Olivia Levesque back with a look at news. Olivia?
4: Good morning. Well, a long-awaited new indoor turf sports facility being built here in Thunder Bay has secured some major support from the province. Ontario's Minister of Northern Economic Development and Growth announced $2 million in funding for the TBTEL multiplex yesterday. That multiplex is being built next to the Thunder Bay Community Auditorium at a cost of about $36 million. Minister George Peary says facilities like the multiplex will help improve the quality of life in Thunder Bay.
5: Thunder Bay is a hub for northwestern Ontario. It's going to be the home for the lithium

0: hydroxide plants. You can see the ports are being developed. And we want the people to live where they work.
1: The Tibetel Multiplex will include a turf field usable year-round for sports like soccer, cricket, lacrosse, and football, as well as seating for spectators, change rooms, and a multi-purpose room. It's targeted to open early next year. We have more on that story on our website or on the CBC News app. And the city of Thunder Bay is seeking public feedback on declaring a parcel of land on Junot Avenue as surplus. The city says the lands, which form part of Junot Park, are being considered for a proposed faith-based community campus. This would include a place of worship, a gymnasium, an educational facility, and residential units. The city says the existing playground and parking lot would remain in place. A public survey is available online until June 1st, and paper copies can be found at City Hall or at library branches. An open house is being held next Thursday at the 55 Plus Center, and City Council is expected to vote on this matter in July. Just a quick look at some of the stories making news this morning. Mary Jean.
2: Thanks so much. Well, coming up in our next half hour here on the program, the province has announced a major funding infusion for Thunder Bay's new Tibetel Multiplex Indoor Turf Facility, as we've been hearing in the news. And we're going to talk more about that as well. A healthy body weight isn't necessarily the image projected by Hollywood. We'll hear from a health columnist who's filling in for Dr. Lynn, Dr. Nadia Alam, about the risks that come with being too thin. And of course, today is Wednesday, and you know what's exciting about Wednesdays. That's right. In our final half hour, we'll have a brand new installment of Spin the Black Circle with Matt Frappetro.

Well, this week, Matt is catching up with Thunder Bay's Gabriel Marchuk. His latest single, Runaway, is an ode to finding your faith again. And we'll hear more about his musical journey. You won't want to miss that. That's coming up just after 8 o'clock. Stay with us. We'll be back after World Report with the latest in weather and more great programming. Stay with us.

0: is Wednesday, May 20th, coming up in this next half hour of the program. The province has announced a major funding infusion for Thunder Bay's new T-Baytel multiplex indoor turf facility. We're going to get all the details on that. As well, a healthy body weight isn't necessarily the image projected by Hollywood. We'll hear from health columnist Dr. Nadia Alam, filling in for Dr. Lynn, about the risks that come with being too thin. Joining me now with a look at what's happening in news is Olivia Levesque. Good morning, Olivia.
1: Good morning. Well, big things are happening at the Port of Marathon. The federal government has announced $2 million to help restore the port, which used to serve as a shipping hub for the community's former pulp mill. Now, the Peninsula Harbor Port Authority, jointly owned by the town of Marathon and Biktarwa Anishinaabeg, is converting the former industrial site into a domestic and international marine terminal. And the Thunder Bay Symphony Orchestra is adding its voice to those mourning the death of renowned musician

0: musician Chris Dirksen, the Cree cellist and composer, died in a highway crash in northern Alberta late last week. Dirksen performed with the Thunder Bay Symphony Orchestra twice, and the acting general manager of the orchestra says Dirksen was remarkable as both a soloist and composer, often melding electronic, classical, and indigenous music. Just a quick look at some of the stories making news this morning. I'll be back at 7:30. Right now, Matt Frattpietro joins us with a look at today's weather forecast. And it's a lot brighter out there today.
1: It is.
0: To yesterday.
1: Definitely a lot brighter out there, at least in the city of Thunder Bay. We will see some cloud moving in just after noontime with winds gusting to 40 kilometers an hour this morning. Those winds are going to taper off in the afternoon, and we'll see 12 degrees in the city of Thunder Bay today. The western part of the region still under that yellow advisory for frost. A chilly one out there this morning. We'll see a mix of sun and cloud today with winds gusting up to 20 kilometers an hour near noon and a high of 12 degrees. With the wind chill, it's going to feel like -3 this morning. Areas of the far north, mainly cloudy, 40% chance of flurries this morning, then rain showers in the afternoon, high of 12 degrees. With the wind chill, it's going to feel like -6 in the morning. And if we take a look down the north shore of Lake Superior, up into Greenstone, cloudy skies today, a 30% chance of flurries early this morning. Winds gusting to 20 kilometers an hour, high of 9 degrees today. With the wind chill, it's going to feel like -8 this morning. Quite a few areas with some snow yesterday. I don't know if you saw that on social media there.
2: Yeah. Yeah, well, and even throughout the morning, you know, the number of places I was reading off that were getting snow at that time, like current conditions, and some with heavy snow. So it wasn't surprising when I did see some of those pictures. Oh, yo, yo. Anyway, I was just saying to Olivia how lovely it is to see the sun. And, it's funny, it's you wouldn't think it's a big deal, but it kind of is. When you see that in the morning, it just makes you feel a little better. And Thunder Bay, indeed, mainly sunny at this hour, -2 degrees. Atikokan sitting at 0, Fort Frances, -2. Kenora, mainly sunny and +1 degree. That's the warm spot at this hour. Dryden, some fog and -1. Sulugout, fog patches and -5. And that is the cool spot at this hour. Red Lake, sunny skies and -2. Pickle Lake, cloudy, -3. Sandy Lake, mostly cloudy, sitting at 0. For Kitchen Mix, Sibinanoag, mainly sunny skies, -3 degrees. Fort Severn, some light snow. Yes, indeed, -4 degrees at this hour. Eastward, Geraldton, cloudy and -2. Around Nipigon, sitting at 0. Marathon, -1 degree. 14 minutes after 7 o'clock.

0: Well, the city's long-in-the-works indoor turf sports facility is getting some hefty support from the province of Ontario. At a media event yesterday, Ontario Minister of Northern Economic Development and Growth, George Peary, announced $2 million in funding for the T-Batel Multiplex, which is being built next to the Thunder Bay Community Auditorium. When complete, the $36 million multiplex will include a turf field that can be used for sports like soccer, football, lacrosse, and cricket year-round. Michael Veneziale, president of Soccer Northwest, spoke to media at yesterday's announcement. Here's some of what he had to say.
1: This is amazing. Anytime you can see more people get on board, it was mentioned earlier that this was a team effort, and it truly comes together. The user groups working with the city and then donors coming in and now having provincial and federal money behind it, it's incredible to see it all coming together.
2: Tell us about your experience. How difficult was it to navigate this project and get it going and get it funded?
1: It was extremely difficult. It was definitely a learning process. In saying that, there was a lot of good people that helped along the way. Without the help of dozens of people, this facility doesn't happen. And I can name so many that came on board to help out with this.
2: All right. And what do you have to say to these people that helped you?
1: Eternally grateful. The turf community has never had a building to call home in Thunder Bay, and this is the first time we're going to have that. I'm so grateful for the kids in our community. They're going to finally have access to sport that they didn't have, or for the thousands being turned down every year that never had a place to play. We finally have a place to call home.
3: You on track to finish in time?
1: So that's something you'd have to ask the developer. So what we're planning on is to be ready from day one. Now, wherever they tell us we're ready to go, then we can move forward. But it's when it's finished, then we can start getting

0: That was Michael Veneziale, president of Soccer Northwest, speaking at yesterday's provincial funding announcement for a new turf facility in Thunder Bay. Kelvin Jankowski, the city's manager of Capital Facilities Construction, also spoke to media yesterday about the status of the project itself.
1: This funding goes a long way to reduce the debt load on the facility and the debt load on the taxpayers of Thunder Bay. So every piece of funding is very important for this project. Yeah.
2: How much further do we have to go in terms of funding?
1: It ultimately depends on the final price once everything is done, but the debenture is going to be very small in the end from the initial size of it.
2: Like most construction projects, is the price rising every week?
1: The price is a fixed price, and there's a contingency built into the price, and so the price has been consistent with what was originally bid. Yeah.
3: And just so, how's everything going? Are we still on time for finish later this year?
1: So far, they're pretty close to finishing the steel structure, and then pre-insulated metal panels will start to arrive on site. That'll take about 3.5 to 4 months to complete. And while they're doing that scope, they'll also be doing concrete pours inside, under slab plumbing, and then the facility will be closed in September. And they'll start doing the finishing touches inside. While they're doing the outside of the facility, they're going to revamp this entire parking lot, do all their stormwater drainage on both sides, new parking, curbs, and they're also working adjacent here for a flood mitigation project as well. So there's lots going on in this site over the next 6 months.
2: What's the tentative opening date of the place?
1: Tentatively to the public, we're shooting for the beginning of next year. Barring any other unforeseen circumstances.
2: Any challenges, barriers that have been encountered in the last few months in getting the project underway?
1: Not particularly. I mean, we do see delivery issues with products, and some of the completion dates have slipped as a result of that. But things are continuing to arrive fairly consistently now, and so you're going to actually see that ramp up over the next 6 months.
0: That was Kelvin Jankowski there, the city's manager of Capital Facilities Construction, speaking to media yesterday. Before him, we heard from Michael Veneziale. Now, you can read more about yesterday's funding announcement for the indoor turf facility on our website at cbc.ca/thunderbay or by finding us on the CBC News app. 19 minutes after 7 o'clock. Bridges is a Canadian singer-songwriter, and he has a new album out called Music for Elephants. Here's one of those tracks with Beautiful Life.

That was Bridges, the stage name of singer-songwriter Jonathan Pike, with new music, the track Beautiful Life. 22 minutes after 7 o'clock.

0: Well, if you've seen photos from any red carpet lately, Cannes or the Met Gala, for instance, you might have noticed that some celebrities are looking quite thin. And while speculation is rampant about which stars are using weight loss medications, the situation has some health experts talking about the risks of being too slim, frail, in fact, particularly for older adults. Dr. Nadia Alam is with us today, filling in for our regular health columnist, Dr. Peter Lin. Good morning.
1: Good morning. How are you?
0: I am well. And you?
1: I'm good. That was a beautiful song.
0: I thought so, right? Beautiful life. Perfect, right before we talk. Now, what impact do you think Hollywood and pop culture are having on the way we understand healthy weight?
1: Massive impact, right? They are defining the standards of beauty. I remember growing up in the 1980s, we had Jane Fonda's athleticism, which was a stark contrast in the 1990s to Kate Moss's waifish, androgynous, scary thin look. And then I cheered how in the 2000s, you had these curvy women like Jennifer Lopez and Kim Kardashian, and in the 2010s, fitness influencers. And I cheered in 2016, with the rise of body positivity and seeing a supermodel like Ashley Graham, who became the first size 14 supermodel. Now it seems we've regressed. And this part worries me because I'm not just worried for my young patients and my middle-aged patients. I'm personally worried about my daughter who's growing up in this environment of scary thin women where beauty is about your bones showing and your bones jutting out.
0: Do you think the growing use of GLP-1s like Ozempic is making things worse?
1: Yes, because it's made these beauty standards more achievable. So I want to be clear, these drugs can be used in select people under careful supervision and monitoring long term. They can change their lives for the better. They can control their diabetes. They don't just control weight. There's so many positive impacts. There are also risks. Now, in this instance, as it's become more accessible, Ozempic has become more accessible through online pharmacies where it's being dispensed without proper supervision. That is a situation for concern.
0: Now, as a physician, how do you define healthy weight?
1: So traditionally, we've used BMI or body mass index to define what's acceptable and what's not. It also defines things like being overweight, right? Having a bit of fluffiness. At the extremes, you don't just have obesity as a definition. You have being severely underweight. Now, I said it was a start of a conversation because it's not just a number. It's not just the number on the scale that matters. It depends on how your muscle is also distributed across your body, how fat is distributed across your body. So it's about waist circumference. It's about ability, right? Can you get up off the floor? Can you carry heavy things like groceries, your children, your grandchildren? Are you able to maintain your balance as you move around? Are you able to move your body in ways that you need to do to have a healthy, happy life, right? Being able to go outside for a walk, being able to climb a hill, all of that matters.
0: And what are the risks of losing too much weight?
1: So the long-term risks and the short-term risks are severe. Being underweight overall reduces your ability to live well. So it increases your risk of mortality, your risk of early death, more so than being obese. It also increases your risk of arrhythmias and other heart disease, liver.

0: disease, an inability to recover from infections like pneumonia. It affects your skin, causing it to be dry and scaly, giving you brittle hair or hair loss. It also increases your risk of bone disease like osteoporosis, which is pretty serious. You lose strength, right? We talked about how you lose functional ability as well as independence. The worst part is, if you don't pay attention now, if you don't build up those reserves of muscle strength and muscle mass, it's only partially reversible later on. So today matters. Today, what you do today matters.
1: And how serious can it be for older adults, to be too thin?
0: Seriously, serious. Sorry, I should have said it better. It matters a lot because I want my older adults to come into the office in their 80s, in their 90s with independence. When you don't have appropriate muscle mass, it's called sarcopenia. You're unable to walk without an aid, so without a cane, without a walker. That's a big deal. You're often hunched over. You're unable to do things like get dressed, being able to feed yourself, being able to move around with independence, being able to live on your own. If you have osteoporosis and you fall, you're more likely to break a hip. You're more likely to break a wrist. You're also more likely to break your back and lose independence. You're much more likely to end up in a nursing home. Losing muscle mass is also associated with cognitive decline, so that increased risk of dementia. All of this matters.
1: What advice do you have for people who might find themselves struggling with body image and thinking they need, to lose weight or use weight loss drugs?
0: So we talk, I normalize it. I normalize it as part of a conversation about wellness. So we talk about overall things that make you feel good, feel happy. So things like stress management, sleep, proper nutrition, proper exercise, maintaining those social relationships, right? There was that Harvard happiness study, that 80 plus year of following people, and they found it wasn't fame, fortune, or beauty that made you feel good as you went through life. It was your social relationships. So if I see someone who's lost a lot of weight because of imposing a unhealthy lifestyle on themselves, I will openly say, "I noticed that you've lost a lot of weight. Can you tell me more about it? Can we talk about this so that I can keep you healthy and well, happy, beautiful, graceful through life?"
1: Thank you so much for joining us this morning. I appreciate your time.
0: Thank you for having me and holding this conversation. I hope you have a great day.
1: Thanks, you too. Dr. Nadia Alam is a family doctor who's filling in for our regular health columnist, Dr. Peter Lin. We reached her this morning in Georgetown, Ontario. Coming up in our next half hour here on the program, yours truly turned 55 this year, so it was my big chance to go check out Thunder Bay's 55 Plus Center, and I'll take you along with me. As well, it's been 5 years since Ottawa launched its plan for a Canada-wide $10 a day daycare program. But some observers say that plan is now on the verge of collapse, particularly here in Ontario. We're going to get one perspective on what's ailing the project and what it would take to save it. 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It's 7:30. Olivia Levesque is here with the CBC News.
2: Good morning. Right now in Geraldton, cloudy and -2. Here in Thunder Bay, sunshine and -2. And in Kenora, sunny skies there as well and 1 degree. Well, we begin with an update on the forest fire situation in northwestern Ontario. The Ministry of Natural Resources has revoked its implementation orders put in place last week in response to two forest fires burning in the Fort Francis District. These fires forced the evacuation of Mine Center and Factor Lake areas on Friday. Both forest fires are now considered to be under control, and the ministry says previous travel restrictions have been lifted and people may return to their properties. As of this morning, a total of four wildland fires are burning in the northwest region. Well, to southern Ontario now, where the arm's-length federal agency that operates Billy Bishop Airport says expanding the facility could cost as much as $5 billion, and travelers, not taxpayers, would fund the controversial project. Queen's Park reporter Sean Jeffords has the story.
3: We understand those concerns.

0: Certainly, we're listening to that.
1: That's RJ Steenstra, the CEO of the Toronto Port Authority. He says that agency, which runs Billy Bishop Airport, is listening to criticisms of the push to expand the facility. Steenstra appeared before a Queen's Park committee to answer questions about the plan. He says early estimates suggest it will cost up to $5 billion and be done in phases over 25 years. Airport user fees will fund the work, and a full business case will be released sometime over the next year.
0: We'll incorporate inputs from the community, from Toronto, from the region to ensure that we're solving for problems, but also enabling the airport for the future.
1: But NDP MPP Chris Glover questioned why the studies aren't already done.
2: The government has not looked at the cost benefits of expanding this airport.
1: Former Toronto Mayor David Crombie asked the government to reverse course.
3: Do whatever strength you command. Please withdraw this bill. It'll wreck the waterfront.
1: Transportation Minister Prabhmeet Sarkaria says the expansion will cut costs for travelers and increase tourism. The government has not released any studies to back up those statements. Sean Jeffords, CBC News, Toronto.
4: Meanwhile, the head of the Northern Ontario Municipal Association says he's supportive of efforts to expand the capacity of Toronto's Billy Bishop Airport. Rick Dumas spoke yesterday as part of the committee hearing on the proposed provincial legislation. Dumas says reliable transportation networks are key to everything from healthcare to economic development in the north.
5: Unlocking its full potential of the Ring of Fire, for example, strengthening the supply chain, supporting major infrastructure projects and attracting skilled workers to Northern Ontario and far northern communities all require modern and dependable transportation networks.
4: Dumas says limited capacity at airports can too often lead to delays and interruptions, and he says he'd like to see efforts to modernize Billy Bishop to focus on improving safety, reliability, and passenger experiences. Quebecknong MPP Sal Mamakwa also spoke at that hearing yesterday, questioning why similar investments aren't being made to improve airports in Ontario's far north. Well, First Nation Women has created workshops for youth in northwestern Ontario to educate them about human trafficking and child exploitation. Megan Jourdain says she became interested in the topic after the issue affected people close to her. She says there are a lot of misconceptions about what trafficking is and what exploitation can look like.
6: There's misconceptions that human trafficking is like that movie with Liam Neeson, that somebody's going to pick you up off the street and then exploit you sexually. But human trafficking can be done by our own family members, by our own friends, people in community. It can start in relationships. And human trafficking isn't always sexual. It can also be, people can also be exploited for like labor.
4: According to Stats Canada, over 5,000 human trafficking incidents were reported to Canadian Police Services between 2014 and 2024, and Thunder Bay saw the highest average annual rates in the country during that decade. And lastly, that's just a bit of a composition titled Control Burn by Chris Dirksen. The renowned Cree cellist and composer died in a highway crash in northern Alberta late last week, prompting many tributes from the Canadian music community. Martin Blanchette is the principal bass and acting general manager for the Thunder Bay Symphony. He says it's very sad to lose such a young talent.
7: She was just starting to, I would say, to be famous everywhere, right? So it's unfortunate because, like, I'm sure she had so much more stuff to say.
4: Dirksen was just 45 years old and was twice a guest performer with the Thunder Bay Symphony Orchestra. Most recently, this past February, when the orchestra performed two of Dirksen's original compositions. And that's the CBC News at 7:35. Time now to check in on the weather forecast across the Northwest. And Matt Frappetro joins us with today's outlook. Hey, Matt.
8: Hi, Liv. Well, let's start in the far north here. Mainly cloudy skies, a 40% chance of flurries this morning, then some rain showers this afternoon. High of 12 degrees. With the wind chill, it's going to feel like minus 6 this morning. For Kenora, Dryden, Fort Francis, Atikokan, and the rest of the western part of the region, a yellow advisory for frost in effect still. A mix of sun and cloud, winds gusting up to 20 kilometers an hour near noon. High of 12 degrees today. With the wind chill, it's going to feel like minus 3 this morning. The city of Thunder Bay is going to see some sun and cloud, although very sunny right now. Winds gusting to 40 kilometers an hour, tapering off just after noontime. High of 12 degrees. With the wind chill, it's going to feel like, well, there's

0: No wind chill. Well, that's a delight. And then let's take a look down the North Shore of Lake Superior up into Greenstone. Cloudy skies, a 30% chance of flurries this morning. Winds gusting up to 20 kilometers an hour. High of 9 degrees today with the wind chill. It will feel like minus 8 this morning. Sorry, I'm so used to there being a terrible wind chill on everything, but not today.
1: And I'm hoping that the sun is now shining on my planter and warming it
0: that's
1: up
0: right.
1: just in time before I actually killed it. In Thunder Bay right now, mainly sunny skies, minus 2 degrees. Atikokan sitting at 0. Fort Francis, minus 2. Kenora, the warm spot at plus 1 degree. Mainly sunny skies there. Dryden fog and minus 1. Sulakout, the cool spot at minus 5 and fog patches. Red Lake, sunny and minus 2. Pickle Lake, cloudy, minus 3. Sandy Lake, mostly cloudy, sitting on 0. Fort Kitchener-Meigs, Siminenuwug, mainly sunny skies and minus 3 degrees. Fort Severn, cloudy and minus 4. Eastward, Geraldton, cloudy, minus 2 degrees. Around Nipigon, 0. Marathon, minus 1. 23 minutes before 8 o'clock. Well, here's some music now from Nova Scotia's Laura Roy. This is Two-Seater Rocket.

0: That's Laura Roy with Two Seater Rocket. 20 minutes before 8 o'clock. Well, who says you can't teach an old dog new tricks? Well, I found out there's much for me to learn and discover now that I've hit the magical age of 55. That's because I can now go to Thunder Bay's 55 Plus Center. Last week, I arranged a visit to take a tour and see what I've been missing. Take a listen. So the auditorium, clearly busy this morning. Tell us about this new class.
1: Well, this is called the drumming class, and they are very creative, which I love. So they use, look at this, use the ball, and you put, those are from step, remember the stepping classes? So those are the pieces. All they needed was some sticks, and look how amazing they are, getting the best workout, and look at the smiles, they're having a blast doing it.
0: So this auditorium gets used for a lot of things though, right? Like what other things are happening in here?
1: Not only do we have a variety of activities like pickleball, badminton,

0: shuffleboard, curling, but we also have big presentations like Health Matters, where we get professionals come in and talk about topics like dementia. We also have like our health expo here. We have Healthy Heart Day in here. Other way, back the other way. My name is Corrine Graham, and I am the support services coordinator here at the Thunder Bay 55 Plus.
1: Now, 55 plus, I'm just starting to understand how big a deal it is. What happens here?
0: Oh my God, where do we start? Well, first of all, everyone needs to know in our community that this is, you don't need to buy a membership to come in. It's open to everyone, especially over 55. And what it offers is a variety of things from crafts, music lessons. Computer lessons. We have all activities from exercises if you want.
2: Angelo Tassoni. I take several fitness classes here. It keeps me busy, keeps me active, keeps me social. Those are the main things. Yeah, this pretty much gets me out of bed in the morning.
0: We also have a health and wellness area, so you can come and get your blood pressure checked, your hearing checked. We have a wonderful library and gift shop. And also right behind me is our lovely River Street Cafe. I could go on and on. We have Fix It Club. So you name it, it's a great place for all of us.
1: Now, I just turned 55, so that's the excitement for me that I can access these things.
0: Yes.
1: And is there costs to do things here?
0: Yes. So some of our events, like the presentations and everything, are free. And of course, the health and wellness are free. But we have registered programs. So those are things like specific if you want to do the yoga classes or the Pilates classes or things like that. There's a registration program. If not, we have the drop-in program, and they're $3, and that's, you could do painting, pickleball, crib, cards. So there's a variety of activities you could do for the $3 as well.
1: Wow, okay, $3, that's a pretty good deal these days.
0: Yes.
1: Now, why do you think the community needs something like this, Corrine?
0: Well, when we get older, although 55 is still extremely young, as we know that, people need people, and this is a place where everyone is welcome. You should never have lunch alone, or you should never do an activity alone. So it's just the need to know that there's a place you could go where you're feeling welcome, and that's the Thunder Bay 55 Plus Center.
1: Now, the folks that come here, how many people use the center?
0: Oh my goodness. So on busy days with all the activities, there could be up to 500 to 600 people walking in and out of this building daily.
1: In a day, 500 to 600 people?
0: If we did stats, yes, in and out. This is a very busy place, so all those rooms, every room that we have here is booked solid. And people just come on their own to grab puzzles, which are free, and the books. Oh, I forgot to mention, we have a lovely billiards room too.
1: So, Nick, what do you like about coming to 55 Plus?
3: The camaraderie, the accessibility to play a game of pool for very little income. Oh, the people are great.
1: When you come through the door, do you have to pull out the ID and prove I'm 55
0: no,
1: plus?
0: It's called the honor system. We don't go around bragging, we're 55.
1: I won't get carded?
0: That's right. But it's funny because nowadays, for a place like this, I'd want to be 55 to know that I could come here. Because you can still exercise at any age or be active, right?
4: Hi. Hello. Right now we're dividing Semper Vivum, which is hens and chicks. And all the students are quite enjoying it.
5: My name is Linda Parker.
1: Do you teach programs here often?
5: Yes, I do. Spring and fall, sometimes in the summer. So I'm teaching flower designing in the summertime. And of course, we do propagating. Every spring, we divide all these plants. And every student gets to take home about 20, 30, 40 plants.
1: Oh, amazing.
5: Yes.
1: Now, the people that come, do they necessarily have experience in gardening? Or
5: Not necessarily.
1: Can you come with no knowledge?
5: You can come with no knowledge, and everyone learns. It's a basic gardening course, and everyone has a ball. And we laugh a lot, as you can tell. And we just have great fun. You're welcome to come and join us anytime.
1: Thank you.

That was my visit to Thunder Bay's 55 Plus Center. My guide was Kareen Graham, a support services coordinator at the 55 Plus Center. And thanks to everyone who let me check out what they were up to. 14 minutes before 8 o'clock.

0: There you go. Sammy Hagar with I Can't Drive. 55. A little more 55 fun on at my expense, I think. 10 minutes before 8 o'clock. Well, it's been 5 years since the federal government launched its plan for a national affordable child care program. A half decade in, the effort is hitting serious roadblocks, particularly here in Ontario, where by some metrics, the province is well behind the rest of the country in making enough affordable spots to meet demand, and where we have an estimated need of 10,000 more early childhood educators. Our next guest says that without more money and attention, the program may soon collapse. Morna Ballantyne is the executive director of the public child care advocacy organization Child Care Now. We reached her in Ottawa. Good morning.
1: Good morning, Mary Jane.
0: So how is the National Affordable Child Care Program faring in Ontario right now?
1: Well, I would like to start with some positive observations, and that is that in 5 years, not a long time, some really significant progress has been made with respect to bringing down the parent fees for licensed childcare. You know, they were extremely high at the beginning of at the start of this program, and they have dropped by half. And the province of Ontario has introduced a fee cap.

0: of $22, which has really been beneficial to parents and made licensed childcare much more affordable. Now, of course, with that drop in fees has come a higher demand for those now more affordable services. And so, you know, the bad news is that wait lists are extremely long, and the expansion of the childcare system in Ontario has just not been rapid enough to be able to meet the rising demand. And unfortunately, we don't see any concrete plans on the part of the province of Ontario to address that problem. They promised 86,000 more spaces than were in place in 2019. They have not yet met the target. They're saying they're going to meet the target by the end of this year. We'll wait to see if that happens. But even if they met the target of an additional 86,000, that really falls far short of what's needed. Back in 2022, the Financial Accountability Officer for the province said that Ontario would need more than 200,000 additional spaces by this time to be able to meet needs. So there's a very big gap.
1: And the province's Auditor General wrote in a report that we are short about 10,000 early childhood educators. What needs to be done to fix that problem?
0: Yeah, we actually need more than that. I think what the Auditor General said, that the government is falling short in its commitment to increase the numbers of early childhood educators, and that's absolutely true. The main reason we have a big problem in Ontario and elsewhere of recruiting and retaining qualified early childhood educators is the pay levels are so low in the sector, and there are very few benefits, and a pension plan is very rare in this sector. And so those who end up, going to post-secondary institutions and qualifying, getting diplomas or university degrees in early childhood education, will also try to find work in other sectors, including the public education sector, which pays at much higher levels. So we need to increase compensation. And other provinces have done that, and to a much greater extent than the province of Ontario. And we're seeing excellent results with respect to recruitment and retention.
1: Now, the Association of Daycare Operators of Ontario represents both not-for-profit and for-profit childcare operators. It argues that allowing more for-profit centres to open within the federal program would help make more spaces. Is that a viable route forward?
0: I don't think it's a good idea. And I'll explain that, but I want to say first that there's absolutely no evidence that the for-profit sector is better positioned to expand the childcare system. The not-for-profit sector, the not-for-profit operators are doing a very good job at providing high-quality programs. The compensation in the not-for-profit sector tends to be better than the for-profit sector. And really importantly, the not-for-profit sector is actually sort of more stable and provides more reliable services, in the sense that if you're operating a service on a for-profit basis, you're operating it as a business, then as the owner of that business has absolute control and sole control of what that program looks like, or whether if that program actually is going to stay in place. So we know, for example, we've tracked in the last few years the number of the closures of childcare centers, licensed childcare centers, and the rate of closures in the for-profit sector is much higher. So what we really need to get governments to do is stick with the goal of creating a primarily not-for-profit system, and working with the not-for-profit sector on the best way to expand services.
1: Now, in March, Queen's Park signed on to a one-year extension of the federal program. Every other province except Alberta signed on to a five-year extension. What does that choice mean for the future of affordable childcare in Ontario?
0: Well, we're very concerned, and I think parents who have access to the system, who want to access the system, should be

0: very concerned. And so too should many others, including employers, be concerned that the Canada-wide early learning and childcare program is not guaranteed to survive past the end of this fiscal year. And they should be concerned because this program, the Canada-wide early learning and childcare program, has been successful, could be even more successful if it was expanded. It also has played a critical role in that for the economy more generally. It's been a job generator as the system expands. Of course, a lot more people can be employed by in the sector, and many of those jobs are of course held by women. So it's a good employment generator for women, but also licensed childcare is the bridge that allows others to access paid employment. And you know, Canada, there's big promises by government, important promises by government, that they want to build Canada, make Canada strong. Well, you can't do that without a good childcare program.
1: Indeed. Thank you so much for joining us this morning.
0: Thanks so much for having me, Mary Jane.
1: Morna Ballantyne is the Executive Director of Childcare Now. CBC contacted Ontario's Ministry of Education for comment, and we are waiting for a reply. Just a couple minutes now before 8 o'clock. Coming up in our next half hour here on the program, it's a brand new installment of Spin the Black Circle with Matt Frat-Petro. Well, this week, Matt catches up with Thunder Bay's Gabriel Marchuk. We'll have that coming right up after World Report. Stay with us.
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3: I'm Garvey Bailey, sitting in for Tom Power. Jasmeet Raina went from YouTuber to an award-winning TV show creator for his series Late Bloomer. 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
2: 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The CBC News is next. Coming up in half an hour, it's The Current with Matt Galloway.
5: A growing number of Canadians are finding themselves in financial trouble to the point that they are filing for insolvency. We'll hear one man's story and get advice from financial experts on how to dig yourself out of trouble. That's coming up on The Current.
6: This is World Report. Good morning. I'm Helen Mann. Prime Minister Mark Carney will need to strike a delicate balance between two clashing Western premiers today. Carney's set to meet with BC Premier David Eby later. Eby is criticizing Ottawa for signing a special deal with Alberta, which he says is aimed at quelling the province's separatist movement. The CBC's Katie DeRosa reports.
7: The message to the Prime Minister is simple. This country cannot work if separatist premiers, others, get all of the attention of the federal government.
8: Premier David Eby says when he meets with the Prime Minister in Vancouver today, he'll ask why other provinces like BC were shut out of last week's deal for a lower industrial carbon price. The agreement inked between Alberta and Ottawa on Friday has left Alberta Premier Danielle Smith confident it will pave the way for another oil pipeline to BC's coast.
9: We have a leader of this province that's sitting at the kids' table while the grown-ups make decisions.
8: Trevor Helford, interim leader of the official opposition, says BC is on the sidelines, but that's Eby's fault.
9: Support this project and stop impeding it.
8: The premier dodged questions about whether he would support a pipeline that runs south, mirroring the Trans Mountain pipeline. The day before Carney's carbon pricing announcement, the federal energy minister was in BC with Eby for an announcement about LNG Canada in Kitimat. UBC political scientist Catherine Harrison suspects that was not a coincidence.
10: I wonder whether we are seeing negotiations take place between the provincial government and the federal government over BC at least accepting a possible South Coast pipeline route in exchange for stronger federal support, including financial support for the LNG Canada Phase 2 project.
8: The premier denies that, but says he will make a case to the prime minister that BC's resource projects deserve as much attention as Alberta's proposed pipeline. Katie DeRosa, CBC News, Victoria.
6: A gold mine in western Nunavut is being revived, bringing optimism to Inuit.

Wednesday, May 20th, and you know what we love about Wednesdays around here. That's right. We have a brand new installment of Spin the Black Circle with Matt Frappetro.

0: Well, this week, Matt catches up with Thunder Bay's Gabriel Marchuk. His latest single, Runaway, is an ode to finding your faith again. We'll hear more about his musical journey. And Lights, Camera, Science, the CBC's Manjula Selvaraja talks to young scientists heading to the country's biggest science fair. Joining me now in the studio with a look at what's happening in news is Olivia Levesque. Good morning, Olivia.
1: Good morning. Well, Thunder Bay's new indoor turf sports facility has received a major funding boost. Ontario's Minister of Northern Economic Development and Growth announced $2 million in funding for the TPATEL multiplex yesterday. The multiplex is being built next to the Thunder Bay Community Auditorium at a cost of about $36 million, and the facility is targeted to open early next year. And the Ministry of Natural Resources has revoked its implementation orders put in place last week in response to two forest fires burning in the Fort Frances district. These fires forced the evacuation of Mine Center and Factor Lake areas on Friday. Both forest fires are now considered to be under control. The ministry says previous travel restrictions have been lifted and people may return to their properties. Just a quick look at what's making news this morning. I'll be back at 8:30. Right now, Matt Frappetro joins us with a look at today's weather forecast. Hey, Matt.
2: Hello. Well, we'll start in the

0: far north here, mainly cloudy skies, a 40% chance of flurries this morning, then rain showers this afternoon. High of 12 degrees today. With the wind chill, it's going to feel closer to minus 6 this morning. For Kenora, Dryden, Fort Francis, Atikokan, and the rest of the western part of the region, a yellow advisory for frost still in effect this morning. For the rest of the day, we'll see some sun and cloud, winds gusting to 20 kilometers an hour near noon, and a high of 12 degrees. With the wind chill, it's going to feel closer to minus 3 this morning. Right here in the city of Thunder Bay, we started off all sun and all fun. Now we have a little bit of cloud creeping in. It's going to be that way for the rest of the afternoon. Mix of sun and cloud with winds gusting to 40 kilometers an hour, tapering off just after noontime and a high of 13 degrees. And if we take a look down the north shore of Lake Superior up into Greenstone, cloudy skies, a 30% chance of flurries early this morning. Winds are going to gust up to 20 kilometers an hour today with a high of 9 degrees. With the wind chill, though, it's going to feel like minus 8. Mary Jean.
1: So some more cloud arrived, that is correct, but so has our temperature jumped. We're now on the plus side. Thunder Bay, mostly cloudy now, plus 1 degree. Atikokan, 1 degree as well. Fort Francis, one of the hot spots at 2. Kenora, also 2 degrees, and shallow fog there. For Dryden, mainly sunny and 0. Sioux Lookout, mainly sunny, minus 1. Red Lake, mainly sunny and 0. For Pickle Lake, mostly cloudy skies, minus 3 degrees at this hour. Sandy Lake, cloudy and plus 1. Kitchenabeg-Siminonog, mainly sunny and minus 1. Fort Severn, the cool spot at minus 4 degrees and cloudy skies. Eastward, Geraldton, cloudy and minus 2. Around Nipigon, sitting at 0. Marathon, cloudy, minus 1 degree. 13 minutes after 8 o'clock.

0: Well, it is a Wednesday, and you know what that means. Time for another installment of Spin the Black Circle with Matt Frappetro. Matt, what do you have for us this week?
1: Well, Mary Jean, Gabriel Marchuk is a Christian folk singer-songwriter from South Nebing whose music resonates with emotion, honesty, and genre-defying versatility. A self-taught guitarist and classically trained pianist, Gabriel weaves together his music influences into a sound that's uniquely his own. Deeply rooted in faith, yet accessible for audiences of all ages and musical tastes. I caught up with him earlier this week to talk about his musical journey, how his Christian faith shapes his work, and what audiences can expect from his upcoming concert on June 13th. Let's spin the black circle and find out a little bit more about him.

0: I was on your website. You're billed as a 21st century psalmist. Talk to me about that title.
1: Yeah, so the Book of Psalms in the Bible is just a collection of mostly prayers, I would say, to God. And that's kind of how my writing process goes. It's a lot of journaling, a lot of self-reflection, and a lot of prayer that just turns into songs. So it kind of reflects the attitude of the psalmist in the Bible.
0: How did you get into folk music in the first place?
1: I grew up doing like French Canadian fiddling and that kind of stuff. So when I started writing songs, it was kind of a natural transition into just me and the guitar. I played violin. My older brother was more into the fiddling, but it was always in our house. So yeah, fiddling. And then we also did classical music. So I was a classically trained pianist.
0: Oh,
1: and,
0: wow.
1: Yeah.
0: And was this like a family thing? What was the vibe in your house growing up musically?
1: Pretty much it was a family thing. My mom taught us all piano. It just, music was always encouraged and just a part of our lives growing up.

0: Now, your Christian faith obviously has a major influence in your work. How does your spirituality kind of shape the music that you create and the stories that you want to tell?
1: I mean, my faith is everything to me. It's so important. I wouldn't be who I am today without my faith. So it's only natural, being, you know, such a big part of my life, that it would have some bearing on what I write. So it's really just at the heart of it. I really just want to serve God. And if I can do that with my music, then why wouldn't I?
0: Do you play at church a lot?
1: I live an hour out of town, so I'm not actually at church every Sunday, but when they need me, I'm there.
0: Do you like go to other churches or in and around town?
1: Not a whole lot. I usually just stick to the Summit Church for the most part is where I typically go to. I've played more at churches out of town than I have at different churches in town.
0: Okay. Now, you know, folk music has a really strong storytelling tradition. What draws you to that style, and who are some of the artists or maybe the influences that have inspired you along the way?
1: I don't know. I feel like it is just the raw storytelling aspect of it that really attracted me, and just that, you know, it can just be you and the guitar and super heartfelt and honest, and that feels much more authentic to me than a big production. As far as influences go, early Ed Sheeran albums had a big influence on me. And just, yeah, really anything and everything that I listen to. I find I can learn something from basically any genre of music, so.
0: So what was the first song that you actually recorded? The one that you said, you know what, I got to put this down and I got to put this out and I got to show this to people.
1: It was a song called Running to Your Arms, which I still hum and haw about removing it from streaming platforms because I'm not very happy with the quality of it. I like the bass of the song, but I just, my voice has come a long way. My production has come a long way.
0: Yeah. How are you recording these songs?
1: I record them at home, just in the basement. I have a studio set up that gets me by, so.
0: Well, that's pretty amazing. I was just listening to Runaway before I came in here. Beautiful song.
1: Thank you.
0: I think that's the one we're going to play actually after this interview. What's that song all about?
1: That song is all about, it's about my faith. That one, sorry about that. There's lots of kids upstairs.
0: Oh, that's
1: That song is, yeah, it's just all about how I spent a good deal of time kind of running away from my faith, not taking it seriously. And I felt like I was just spinning my tires, I guess, and not really getting anywhere. And just the realization that, you know, God's still there, God's still real, and he still loves me. And I just need to come back and return to him is the heart of where that song came from.
0: And when did that happen for you? When did you fall back into your faith?
1: I mean, faith is always a journey, right? So it's kind of here and there. That song I wrote a little over a year ago now, and it was right out of, you know, what I was experiencing at the time.
0: You do have a show coming up on June 13th. Tell us a little bit about that.
1: Yeah, it's called At the Heart of It All. The idea behind it was that the community here in Thunder Bay has really, you know, my church community, my family and friends has really influenced me as a person and as an artist and encouraged me. And so that's what kind of this show is about, is like bringing that community together and saying, here, thank you guys, because this is who I am now because of it.
0: Well, there you go, folks. Big thanks to Gabriel Marchuk for making some time to chat with me here. You can catch him June 13th at the Summit Church on Syndicate Avenue right here in Thunder Bay. His latest single is called Runaway. Take a listen right here on Spin the Black Circle. Lately.

0: That's Thunder Bay's Gabriel Marchuk with Runaway right here on another installment of Spin the Black Circle with Matt Frappetro. You can stream it again wherever you get your music, and you can go to www.gabrielmarchuk.com to hear more. If you know a Northern Ontario artist that you think would make a great interview, give us a shout. Email us, thunderbay@cbc.ca, or text us, 807-355-9681. And you can hear this episode again on the CBC Listen app. 25 minutes after 8 o'clock. Well, as the world's best soccer players prepare for the FIFA World Cup, Canada's youngest scientists are getting ready for a grand tournament of their own. The Canada-wide Science Fair kicks off this weekend in Edmonton, drawing in hundreds of students and their projects from across the country. The CBC's Manjula Selvaraja speaks to a few about the problems they're trying to solve with science and technology.
1: Growing up, I often helped my aunties care for their children. Ojibwe used Dikinaganan to carry babies for thousands of years.
2: That's a Historica Canada piece talking about Olivia Poole, the Ojibwe woman who invented the Jolly Jumper.
1: When I had my own children, I needed something like a Dikinagan, something that worked inside my home.
2: It's one of many innovations to come out of Canada. There's the cardiac pacemaker, goaltender mask, the snowblower, of course, pizza pops. The list goes on. There's a common thread in the stories behind these discoveries, a desire to fix a problem. That spirit of innovation will be on full blast this weekend in Edmonton. More than 300 students from across the country will showcase their ideas to thousands of visitors at the Canada-wide Science Fair. Claire Couture is back again this year.
3: The event is so much more than just a STEM competition. Like, there's fun activities you get to do, and you get to make so many amazing friends.
2: Couture is a grade 9 student at the Fernie Academy in Fernie, BC. Inspired by volunteering at a local care home, she built a teddy bear to help people living with dementia.
3: I learned that non-pharmacological interventions, so treatment techniques that don't involve the use of drugs, have become increasingly used in recent years. Tactile stimulation, aromatherapy, reminiscence therapy, and multisensory stimulation.
2: It's called the Remembe,

0: a teddy bear she sewed together, incorporating some of these tactics.
1: Bunch of different types of materials as a form of tactile stimulation, a heartbeat, a voice recording device for loved ones to put personalized messages, a removable aromatherapy pouch.
0: And other features. She says she'd love to make more and donate them to the local care home. Meanwhile, Wesley Goodrich from Guelph, Ontario, has been thinking about food waste after seeing a display at a food and agriculture nonprofit he once visited.
2: I learned that 52% of Canadians actually throw away dairy products before the best before date. And so that made me wonder if there was a way to test if milk is actually spoiled or still safe to drink.
0: He's a grade 7 student at Aberfoyle Public School. If you brought him a glass of milk for testing, he would first swab it, then use a handheld device called a luminator to read the swab. Goodrich will then enter the reading in a custom AI he trained, which tells you if your milk is off or still good.
2: While I was doing my experiment, there were many times where I tested milk when it was past the best before date, and it was still saying it was safe to drink. Because the best before date, it has to do with the quality of the product, nothing to do with the safety of the product. So that means that even if the milk is past the best before date, it can still be safe to drink.
0: He says his custom GPT also provides advice on what to do with the milk that you have once you've tested it. Grace Cafara and Danica Battenfelder want to draw attention to a problem at a place near and dear to them, declining water levels at Gull Lake, Alberta. They are both grade 7 students at Glendale Sciences and Technology School in Red Deer. Here's Danica Battenfelder.
3: My dad has a boat that we used to take out there a lot, except we can't anymore because of how shallow the lake is getting. It's a risk. So it's really sad to see all that's been happening surrounding the lake itself.
0: Grace Cafara talks about a beach she used to visit at the lake.
4: There's this floating dock out there. We used to be able to swim out there, but now we walk out there. I was just very curious why this was happening.
0: She says it's affecting local ecosystems.
4: Now, some of the shorebirds are losing their habitats because of the lack of water around, or some of the fish are losing their habitats as well.
0: Battenfelder talks about the causes they found through their research.
3: So it's a mix of the changing weather cycles and the lack of rain and just stable water and inflow coming into the lake.
0: They'll have photos on their display at the fair showing the difference between what it used to look like then and what they see now. It points to a common thread running through these three projects, a desire to fix problems these young scientists see firsthand in their own lives and communities. For those looking for inspiration to do the same, the Canada-wide Science Fair kicks off online or in person in Edmonton this weekend. I'm Manjula Selvaraja for CBC Radio.
5: 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Olivia Levesque is here with the CBC News.
6: Good morning. Right now in Geraldton, cloudy and minus 2. Here in Thunder Bay, cloudy skies, 1 degree. And in Kenora, shallow fog there and 2 degrees. Well, big things are happening at the port of Marathon. The federal government has announced $2 million

0: Is 1 degree, and in Kenora, shallow fog there and 2 degrees. Well, big things are happening at the port of Marathon. The federal government has announced $2 million to help restore the port, which used to serve as a shipping hub for the community's former pulp mill. As the CBC's Sarah Law reports, those involved say the project will help transform the region's economy.
1: This is the start of a new horizon for that port and that port authority.
2: Marathon's Mayor Rick Dumas says the port's restoration will bring economic opportunities through tourism and the transportation of people and goods. With the expansion of mining and other development in the region, he says the port will help set Northern Ontario up for success. That sentiment is shared by Thunder Bay Superior North MP Patty Haidu, Minister of Jobs and Families and Minister responsible for FedNor.
3: It's an important reminder of just the importance of Northern Ontario's contribution to the economy of Canada.
2: The Peninsula Harbour Port Authority, which manages the port, is jointly owned by Marathon and Big Dagon Anishinaabeg. Chief Duncan Michano says with ongoing challenges south of the border, it's important to collaborate on projects of significance.
4: All the First Nations and municipalities have to work together to try to build up the economy, not just in Ontario, but in Canada.
2: While there's a lot of work left to do, Dumas says some goods may start moving through the port this summer. Sarah Law, CBC News, Thunder Bay.
0: Well, the Ministry of Natural Resources has revoked its implementation orders put into place last week in response to 2 forest fires burning in the Fort Frances district. These fires forced the evacuation of Mine Center and Factor Lake on Friday, and both forest fires are now considered to be under control. The ministry says previous travel restrictions have been lifted and people may return to their properties. And meanwhile, a large fire burning near Sandbar Lake north of Ignace is now being held by crews as of late yesterday evening. The forest fire is covering about 150 hectares of land, and it forced the evacuation of Sandbar Lake Provincial Park on Friday. In a statement provided to CBC News, provincial officials say the park will reopen once conditions are deemed safe for visitors and staff. Well, the Thunder Bay Symphony Orchestra is adding its voice to those mourning the death of renowned musician Chris Dirksen. The Cree cellist and composer died in a highway crash in northern Alberta late last week. Dirksen performed with the Thunder Bay Symphony twice. Martin Blanchet is the principal bass and acting general manager for the orchestra, and he says Dirksen was remarkable as both a soloist and symphonic composer, often melding electronic, classical, and Indigenous music.
5: And including those elements in the music and the harmony, plus using this kind of electronic playing, all this combined also with arrangement, like ourselves, our own kind of arrangement. So it was really unique and really personal.
0: Dirksen was known across Canada and abroad for unique genre-defined compositions. Well, a local public speaker and educator says she wants young people to know more about the dangers of human trafficking and exploitation. Megan Jourdain has created a series of workshops for youth, and she hopes they will help raise awareness about the complex but important topics.
6: They can be difficult to talk about, and they are realities, and that's why I find them so important to get them out there to the youth. So I got involved because I just saw that nobody knows about these things, or there are great misconceptions mm-hmm. about what human trafficking and exploitation is, and a lot of people don't know that the youth are targeted the most.
0: Jourdain says there are misconceptions about human trafficking, like the idea that victims are typically abducted by strangers. She says in reality, young people can be drawn in by people close to them, like friends and family members. And lastly, Thunder Bay's new indoor turf sports facility has received a major funding boost. Ontario's Minister of Northern Economic Development and Growth announced $2 million in funding for the T-Baytel Multiplex yesterday. Michael Vinicielli is the president of Soccer Northwest.
7: The turf community has never had a building to call home in Thunder Bay, and this is the first time we're going to have that. I'm so grateful for the kids in our community. They're going to finally have access to sport that they didn't have, or for the thousands being turned down every year that never had a place to play. We finally have a place to call home.
0: The multiplex is being built next to the Thunder Bay Community Auditorium at a cost of about $36 million, and it will include a turf field for use by sports like soccer, football, and lacrosse. And construction is expected to be completed later this year. More on this story and others up on our website, or you can find them on the CBC News app on your mobile device. Mary Jean?
8: Thanks so much, Olivia. Well, we've been talking about the weather

Seems to be a bit of a mixed bag today. We started out really sunny. Now some cloud has crept in, but we also popped over the zero mark because when we started the show this morning, we were on the minus side. And I'm not seeing any more snow in my current conditions. So that's an improvement from yesterday, that's for sure. Well, hopefully you will enjoy your day, whether you're inside or out. And we will be back here for the Thursday edition of Superior Morning tomorrow. Thanks so much for joining us. We'll see you then. Bye-bye.

0: Music from the cellist Chris Dirksen. That's a tune called Smile at Me. Well, coming up after your regional update.
1: I think the elephant in the room, if I were to point to one anti-masculine, one anti-youth enemy, it would be big tech. Their job and the way they increase market capitalization is to sequester you from your family, friends, work, and school by keeping you glued to your phone. And we have unfortunately connected, I would argue, the entire U.S. economy to separating young people from the most important thing in their life, and that is relationships.
0: The podcaster Scott Galloway says young men are in crisis. Research out of Quebec and the school board there suggests that that begins perhaps as early as elementary school. We'll talk about your response to our conversations around that research, and we'll revisit my most recent interview with Scott Galloway. That's coming up in 90 seconds here on The Current. Stay with us.
2: You are listening to CBC Radio 1 in Northwestern Ontario. I'm Olivia Levesque in the Thunder Bay newsroom. The Ministry of Natural Resources has revoked its implementation orders put in place last week in response to two forest fires burning in the Fort Francis District area. These fires forced the evacuation of Mine Center and Factor Lake areas on Friday, and both forest fires are now considered to be under control. The ministry says previous travel restrictions have been lifted and people may return to their properties. As of this morning, a total of four wildland fires are burning in the Northwest region. And big things are happening at the Port of Marathon. The federal government has announced $2 million to help restore the port, which used to serve as a shipping hub for the community's former pulp mill. Now the Peninsula Harbor Port Authority, jointly owned by the town of Marathon and Biktarwa-Anishinaabeg, is converting the former industrial site into a domestic and international marine terminal. Marathon's mayor says the port restoration will bring economic opportunities through tourism and the transportation of people and goods. And turning now to take a quick look at the weather across the Northwest. Today, a mix of sun and cloud, with wind becoming northwest gusting up to 40 kilometers per hour, but becoming light this afternoon. Temperature highs today ranging between 9 and 14 degrees across the Northwest. And that's just a brief look at news and weather from CBC Thunder Bay. 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
0: Hello again, I'm Matt Galloway, and you're listening to The Current. Last week on the program, we were speaking about how boys are falling behind in Canadian schools. There is new research out of Quebec that shows that this can start as early as kindergarten and that the impacts can follow those young boys and young men into adulthood. We spoke with Jessica Sabatini, who is a mom of a six-year-old boy named Enzo.
3: School is a lot of having a pencil in your hand and a paper in front of you at your desk and doing a worksheet. And that can be really challenging because he's a six-year-old boy with energy. I'm concerned for him, and I'm concerned for all the other boys, that they're being told they don't fit. They're being told that this is the box. And if they would like to be successful, this is the box they have to fit in.
0: One of the things that came out of this conversation is that this is not just a Quebec story, it's a national story, particularly about how schools and the design of classrooms are leaving boys behind, many experts believe. We heard from a lot of you after this segment, and Karen Marley, senior producer of The Current, is here to read through some of your mail. Karen's with me in studio. Good morning.
4: Good morning, Matt. So this first

0: friend, partner, son, uncle, you know, coworker you want to be, and hold yourself to that standard and stop keeping score. That's been a huge unlock for me.
1: Where do you start the conversation with the young men that you mentor about what it means to be a good man?
0: I have a process. The first thing I do is I say, your advantage is time. When my friends ask me to mentor their kids, it's usually they're trying to decide between going to work for Google or JP Morgan. And I say, you should be mentoring me. I don't take those kids.

School of Business. He's also the host of several podcasts, including the Prof G Pod and co-host of Pivot. His latest book is Notes on Being a Man. That is The Current for this Wednesday. It's the 20th of May. Q's up next on CBC Radio 1. I'm Matt Galloway. Thanks for listening, and we'll see you tomorrow.

0: a tradition. When one kazoo sounds, they all sound. Britt Hurley is part of the original crew who started this sensation.
1: We came up with the idea of kazoos to be able to follow the announcer with the da-da-da-da-da.
0: That idea sparked last season. Little did they know it would quickly become a trademark of the fan base. Originally, a group of six ladies bought these kazoos, but in the off-season, Hurley learned to 3D print so she could make them instead. Now she sells them, donating the proceeds to local charities. Stephanie Brunette D'Souza is also part of the kazoo crew.
2: The Charge have a really important part in, I want to say, Ottawa.
0: Canadian rivals will hit the ice tonight for Game 4 at 7 o'clock. The Montreal Victoire looking to be crowned Walter Cup champions. Ottawa vying to force a Game 5 with a noisy crowd to back them up.
3: Charge!
0: Emma Weller, CBC News, Ottawa.
4: And that is The World This Hour. 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
5: Turning now to take a look at the weather for the city of Thunder Bay and Superior West. Today, a mix of sun and cloud with wind becoming northwest, gusting up to 40 kilometers per hour and the temperature high reaching to 12 degrees. Tonight, clear skies with the temperature low falling to around zero with some patchy frost overnight. And looking to Thursday, sunny and a temperature high of around 10 degrees.
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7: I'm Tom Power. Welcome to Q. Do you ever feel like the internet is leaving you behind a little bit? You keep seeing the numbers 6-7 everywhere, but you don't know what it means. You opened TikTok once and closed it 12 seconds later. Your algorithm keeps on showing you ads for back pain. Jesmeet Reyna is also known as Just Rain, and he was one of the biggest stars of the early internet. He has his own show, Late Bloomer, and on this season, he brought on a real TikTok star to play a younger creator coming up behind him. So the guy who helped start influencer culture is now writing about what it's like when it moves on without you. That's coming up. Plus, Arizona O'Neill will be here to tell you what happens when grief sends you down a rabbit hole and you come out the other side with a graphic novel about the history of organ donation. All that on Q.

0: That is the late legendary tabla player Zakir Hussain with Tintal. We actually spoke to Zakir not that long ago. I mean, not that long before he died. If you're interested in Zakir's life and in this music, go into our archives. Search for Zakir Hussain wherever you get your podcasts. Before that, my conversation with Jessamyet Reyna. You can tune into the Canadian Screen Awards on CBC May 31st to see if Jessamyet comes out a winner. All right, coming up on the show, you'll hear my conversation with the Montreal-based writer and illustrator Arizona O'Neill. You may know her mom, the acclaimed Canadian writer Heather O'Neill. Arizona has just put out her debut graphic novel. It takes a deep dive into the history and ethics of organ donation, but it's also a really personal story because Arizona, and you may be able to relate to this, shortly after her dad passed, was asked, okay, well, do you want to donate his organs? She'll be here to tell you about processing the loss of her dad and ending up with a very interesting book about the history and ethics of organ donation. Arizona O'Neill, after this.
1: You are listening to CBC Radio 1 in Northwestern Ontario. I'm Olivia Levesque in the Thunder Bay newsroom. Thunder Bay's new indoor turf sports facility has received a major funding boost. Ontario's Minister of Northern Economic Development and Growth announced $2 million in funding for the TBTEL multiplex yesterday. The funds are coming through the Northern Ontario Heritage Fund Corporation. The multiplex is being built next to the Thunder Bay Community Auditorium at a cost of about $36 million. Construction is expected to be completed later this year, and the facility is targeted to open early next year. And the Thunder Bay Symphony Orchestra is adding its voice to those mourning the death of renowned musician Chris Dirksen. The Cree cellist and composer died in a highway crash in northern Alberta late last week. Dirksen performed with the Thunder Bay Symphony Orchestra twice. The acting general manager with the orchestra says Dirksen was remarkable as both a soloist and symphonic composer, often melding electronic, classical, and Indigenous music. For more news anytime, find us on the CBC News app on your mobile device. And turning now to take a quick look at the weather across the Northwest. Today, a mix of sun and cloud, with wind becoming northwest gusting up to 40 kilometers per hour, but becoming light this afternoon. Temperature highs today ranging between 9 and 14 degrees across the Northwest.
0: I'm Tom Power. You're listening to Q. Coming up later in the show, we're going to remember the late Canadian cellist Chris Dirksen. So stick around for that. The loss of Chris that happened over the weekend is resonating deeply within the Canadian music community. So we're going to talk a little bit about Chris later on. So this week, one of the most anticipated graphic novels of the year arrived on Canadian bookshelves. I mean, bookshelves all over the world. Straight from the mind of Montreal's own Arizona O'Neill. Now, Arizona is a writer and an illustrator. Her work has appeared in magazines and periodicals all around this country, as well as right here on the CBC. Arizona, you might know her mom, the great Canadian writer Heather O'Neill. Arizona actually did a book with her mom called Valentine in Montreal. I spoke to them both last year about that. But this story that Arizona wrote for her debut graphic novel is a lot more personal. In 2015, Arizona's dad died, and his organs were donated. That experience sent Arizona onto a journey into the history and ethics of the organ industry, and all resulting in a debut graphic novel. It's called Opioids and Organs. It's a book about addiction and science and history, and it's surprisingly funny. And really, it's to me, it's a book about processing grief and the things it makes you do. Arizona joined me in the Q studio. She took the train from Montreal, and we started by talking about her dad. I think a lot of us will know your mom, CBC listeners, but I don't know anything about your dad. Can you tell me a little bit about your dad?
2: Yeah, so my dad was, you know, my parents were childhood sweethearts in a way, but they were also tragically in love. They wanted the type of love that would kill them. You know, kind of like that Sid Vicious type of, you know, Nancy vibe.

0: in my life where I did try to maybe go down a more traditional path.
1: Oh, really? What were you thinking?
0: Well, I was a bookseller for 10 years and there was a very real possibility of me running a bookstore one day. Mm-hmm. I think there still is.
1: Yeah,
0: for sure. I could do both. Yeah.
1: You mentioned earlier you drew a lot of organs mm-hmm. after your dad died, and you draw a lot of organs in this book, hearts and lungs and intestines and brains and like true

0: Ontario today, a movement to reclaim human attention.
1: It is not about personal willpower. It's not about a screen time app. This is about an attention liberation movement.
0: More about the Attensity Manifesto. That's Ontario today after the noon news.
2: This is the CBC News from Thunder Bay. Good afternoon. I'm Olivia Levesque. It's 12 o'clock right now in Thunder Bay. Partly cloudy skies, 6 degrees. In Kenora, partly cloudy and 6 degrees as well. And in Marathon at this hour, cloudy skies there and 1 degree. Well, forest fire hazard conditions are low across the Northwest, and provincial crews have made progress on 4 active wildland fires burning in the region. All of these fires were first reported Friday when high winds and warmer temperatures resulted in a rash of wildland fire activity. The Ministry of Natural Resources has since revoked its implementation orders put in place last week in response to 2 forest fires burning in the Fort Francis District. These fires forced the evacuation of Mine Center and Factor Lake on Friday, and both forest fires are now considered to be under control. The ministry says previous travel restrictions have been lifted and people may return to their properties. Meanwhile, a large fire burning near Sandbar Lake north of Ignace is now being held by crews as of late yesterday evening. The forest fire is covering about 150 hectares of land. To southern Ontario now, where the arm's-length federal agency that operates Billy Bishop Airport says expanding the facility could cost as much as $5 billion, and travelers, not taxpayers, would fund the controversial project. Queen's Park reporter Sean Jeffords has that story.
3: We understand those concerns. Certainly, we're listening to that.
4: That's RJ Steenstra, the CEO of the Toronto Port Authority. He says that agency, which runs Billy Bishop Airport, is listening to criticisms of the push to expand the facility. Steenstra appeared before a Queen's Park committee to answer questions about the plan. He says early estimates suggest it will cost up to $5 billion and be done in phases over 25 years. Airport user fees will fund the work, and a full business case will be released sometime over the next year.
3: We'll incorporate inputs from the community, from Toronto, from the region to ensure that we're solving for problems, but also enabling the airport for the future.
4: But NDP MPP Chris Glover questioned why the studies aren't already done.
5: The government has not looked at the cost benefits of expanding this airport.
4: Former Toronto Mayor David Crombie asked the government to reverse course.
6: Do whatever strength you command, please withdraw this bill. It'll wreck the waterfront.
4: Transportation Minister Prabhmeet Sarkaria says the expansion will cut costs for travelers and increase tourism. The government has not released any studies to back up those statements. Sean Jeffords, CBC News, Toronto.
2: Meanwhile, the head of the Northern Ontario Municipal Association says he's supportive of efforts to expand the capacity of Toronto's Billy Bishop Airport. Rick Dumas spoke yesterday as part of that committee hearing on the proposed legislation. And Dumas says reliable transportation networks are key to everything from healthcare to economic development in the north.
7: Unlocking its full potential of the Ring of Fire, for example, strengthening the supply chain, supporting major infrastructure projects, and attracting skilled workers to Northern Ontario and far northern communities all require modern and dependable transportation networks.
2: Dumas says limited capacity at airports can too often lead to delays and interruptions, and he says he'd like to see efforts to modernize Billy Bishop focus on improving safety, reliability, and passenger experiences. Kiwetinong MPP Saul Mamakwa also spoke at the hearing yesterday, questioning why similar investments aren't being made to improve airports in Ontario's far north. To Manitoba now, where Premier Wab Kanew says it just might be time to stop changing our clocks.
8: Which way should we go? Do you want the earlier sunrises in winter with standard time, or do you want the later sunsets in summer with daylight time?
2: Kanew speaking on social media there, telling Manitobans he wants their answers in an online poll. BC and Alberta have already stopped the clock, as it were. Ontario passed its own legislation, but it depends on what neighboring provinces and states do. Nova Scotia's premier says he's open to permanent daylight time. Atlantic premiers are expected to discuss that at their next meeting. And lastly,

0: That's just a bit of a composition titled Control Burn by Chris Dirksen. The renowned Cree cellist and composer died in a highway crash in northern Alberta late last week, prompting many tributes from the Canadian music community. Martin Blanchet is the principal bass and acting general manager for the Thunder Bay Symphony, and he says it's very sad to lose such a talent so young.
1: She was just starting to, to be famous everywhere, right? So it's unfortunate because, like, I'm sure she had so much more stuff to say.
0: Dirksen was just 45 years old and was twice a guest performer with the Thunder Bay Symphony Orchestra. And that's the CBC News. Turning now to take a look at the weather for the city of Thunder Bay and Superior West. Today, a mix of sun and cloud with wind becoming northwest, gusting up to 40 kilometers per hour and the temperature high reaching to 12 degrees. Tonight, clear skies with the temperature low falling to around zero with some patchy frost overnight. And looking to Thursday, sunny and a temperature high of around 10 degrees.
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0: alternative eyes. That is what we need, connection.
1: Azza, thank you so much for sharing that story, for sharing this conversation. Cheers.
0: Thank you. Thank you so much. You know, the first talk I gave here, I said that this is a place where water turns into wine. So I'll drink to you guys.
1: Cheers.
0: Thank you.

Yes, that is Swedish star Robin with her latest number one hit song, Talk to Me. Will it have the power to keep its hold?

0: Ooh, that is the haunting new single from Halifax band Winter Sleep. It's called My Mind Always this week. It's up three spots to take number 12. Winter Sleep, one of seven different Maritimes artists on the chart right now, if you count up all the artists that are involved in collaborations. Winter Sleep play a two-night hometown stand this weekend at the Marquee in Halifax. Then they hit the West Coast, June 4th in Victoria at the Capitol. And then they're up in Cumberland in the Mid-Island at the notorious Waverly Hotel. And then June 6th in Vancouver at the Hollywood Theater. I'm Grant Lawrence, and you're listening to the CBC Music Top 20. Coming up, your local news.
1: You are listening to CBC Radio 1 in Northwestern Ontario. I'm Olivia Levesque in the Thunder Bay Newsroom. The City of Thunder Bay is seeking public feedback on declaring a parcel of land on Junot Avenue as surplus. The city says the lands which form part of Junot Park are being considered for a proposed faith-based community campus. This would include a place of worship, a gym, an educational facility, and residential units. The city says the existing playground and parking lot would remain in place. A public survey is available online until June 1st, and paper copies can be found at City Hall or at the library. An open house is being held next Thursday at the 55 Plus Center, and City Council is expected to vote on this matter in July. And Environment Canada has issued a yellow-coated advisory for much of the Northwest, warning of frost this evening. The agency says temperatures are expected to fall to near or below the freezing mark overnight and into Thursday morning. And

0: That means damage to plants and crops is possible. The advisory has been issued for Thunder Bay and North Shore areas, along with Atikokan, Ignace, and Sioux Lookout. And turning now to take a quick look at the weather forecast across the Northwest. Today, a mix of sun and cloud with wind at northwest gusting up to 40 kilometers per hour, but becoming light this afternoon. Temperature highs today ranging between 9 and 14 degrees across the region.
1: 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Now up next, it's the latest from Scottish neo-soul singer Brooke Combe. Brooke has the highest jumper on the chart, up a massive 6 spots to number 11 on your CBC Music Top 20.

Well, today, as you may have heard in the national news, the United States formally indicted former Cuban President Raul Castro. It's the latest effort by U.S. President Donald Trump to ratchet up pressure against Cuba

0: April. I heard my mother sing her way back when I was a child.
1: That was Montreal singer Alison Russell with her new song, Cold April. Grant Lawrence is the host of the CBC Music Top 20. He'll be back next week with more music and stories to share.

Well, that's it for the Wednesday, May 20th edition of Up North. I'm Jonathan Pinto. Thanks for joining us today. For listeners in the Eastern Time Zone, your world tonight is next. While in Central, it's the world this hour. Have a great evening and...

0: Cooler temperatures combined with rainfall over the weekend helped ease conditions following a flurry of wildfire activity on Friday. People can help prevent the spread of wildfires by keeping their yards tidy, grass trimmed, and trees and brush cleared back from structures. There are 3 active wildfires in the region, 2 of which are under control. The largest fire, known as Dryden 11, is being held at just over 150 hectares. It's prompted the temporary closure of Sandbar Lake Provincial Park. And now your updated weather forecast for the city of Thunder Bay. Tonight, it'll be clearing early this evening with a low of 0. On Thursday, it'll be sunny with the wind gusting to 20 kilometers per hour late in the morning with a high of 15. And on Thursday night, it'll be clear with the wind gusting to 20 kilometers per hour, then becoming light near midnight with a low of minus 2.
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5: Hello, I'm Neil Kirksall.
6: Good evening, I'm Chris Howden. This is As It Happens. Tonight.
5: Charged up about the charges, the United States indicts former Cuban President Raul Castro to the delight of a former Miami prosecutor who worked on the case more than 20 years ago.
6: A sinking feeling. Canada's foreign affairs minister has summoned Israel's ambassador over the treatment of Canadian citizens aboard a Gaza-bound flotilla, which our guest has been watching with growing alarm.
5: Compassion Project, a man living in the city that is the epicenter of Congo's deadly Ebola outbreak, says people there are experiencing both fear and shame, and he's asking the world to treat them with a bit more empathy.
6: Next door dash. A couple in Saskatchewan get up for an early morning shift to discover their neighbor's house is on fire and scramble to rescue the 8 people sleeping inside.
5: Taking a flyer, last year someone stole a statue of Amelia Earhart from Harbor Grace, Newfoundland and Labrador. But today's news really sticks the landing.
6: And a farewell to arms. We know T-Rex had ridiculous little forelimbs, and new research suggests that's because its noggin expanded enough to do all the killing. As It Happens, the Wednesday edition. Radio that guesses it was heads you win, arms you lose.

0: colleagues' reasons were for investigating this with this administration, this particular timing that we're talking about. Is this about trying to score political points?
1: I really don't. Look, there's always political consequences to any decision, any act, anything that we did as prosecutors. And people would subscribe certain motives or reasons for doing what we do. But in truth, you, at the end of the day, on this case, you had four individuals, three U.S. citizens, who were shot out of the sky. And without warning, they were unarmed planes. They were in U.S. airspace. And again, you can characterize it. They can characterize it however they want. I think it's clearly murder. And I think whether it's now, whether it was 30 years ago, it was a righteous case then, it's a righteous case now.
0: One of the other concerns being raised as well is given what we've seen from this particular administration, that this could be setting a stage for action, military action, potentially, against Cuba. You know, there have been signals from this administration, the current Cuban president is signaling that as well. Is that something you're concerned about?
1: Well, I certainly think it's a reasonable possibility, given, you know, the state of the world right now and everything that we see and hear. I think there's a pretty good shot that if I was Raul's lawyer, I'd be worried about it. I'd be really worried about it.
0: Guy Lewis, I'm glad we could speak. Thanks for your time.
1: All right. Thank you. You guys have a good day.
2: Guy Lewis is a former U.S. attorney for the Southern District of Florida. We reached him in Miami.

0: historic connection to the community was stolen. Today, people gathered to witness the unveiling of the repaired statue and to remember Ms. Earhart's legacy. Christina Hearn is a town councilor and the co-chair of today's event. We reached her in Harbor Grace.
1: Councilor Hearn, to see Amelia Earhart standing again, this statue in Harbor Grace, what was that like for you?
2: Well, for myself personally,

For months now, tensions have been high between the U.S. and Greenland, due entirely to the U.S. But now President Donald Trump's special envoy to the Arctic Islands says he just wants to be friends. This week, Jeff Landry, the Louisiana governor who has been tapped to be Mr. Trump's point person on Greenland, is in Nuuk to open a new U.S. consulate. His visit comes at an awkward time. Just months ago,

heard referred to meetings with the American visitors. I think they've been quite clear that we do believe that we have the right of self-determination. We're a people, we're a culture, we have clearly decided where we stand in this, and we expect it to be respected and understood. But right now, there's not anything really showing that, this visit will be the resolve all issues. I think the messaging I

0: La Verdolaga, a 1993 song by Totola Mompocina. The Colombian legend died this week at the age of 85. And that will take us to the end of As It Happens for this Wednesday, May 20th.
1: As It Happens, we'll be back again for you tomorrow. I'm Neil Kirksall. Enjoy your evening.
0: And I'm Chris Howden. Good night.
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3: Autism researchers in Toronto have identified a previously overlooked gene linked to the repetitive behaviors and social interactions of the condition. We'll talk about how this could lead to new genetic tests and therapies in the future. That's coming up on The Current.
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4: You're driving along and the light turns yellow. What do you do? Speed up, slow down, slam on the brakes?